0: sometimes guys just all of a sudden they get enough playing time at the AAA level or whatnot, they get to find their groove again, and then big league team's like, hey, we can use you, you know, might as well try it, right? And then they catch fire. And so sometimes it's right place, right time.
1: He has sent the 2-2 pitch. Breaking ball will miss away, trying to put that through the back door. 3 balls and 2 strikes. So Diaz has thrown 22 pitches in this home half of the first.
0: You know, we made the point earlier that he's an innings eater. You know, 23 pitches in the first is obviously not the goal. Usually your kind of goal is around 15 pitches per inning.
1: 3-2, and that'll miss low. So ball 4, Ryan walks, and it's 1st and 2nd for Aaron Zavala now. Zavala walks out. And for Jonathan Diaz, his last 2 starts, he's thrown over 101 pitches. 102 on September 5th in Albuquerque, 101 in his last start on September 11th against El Paso. First offering. That's down and away for ball 1. So he's no stranger to going deep into games. And he's gone 5 innings or more in 7 of his last 8 starts.
0: It is kind of crazy that we think that that's like an impressive stat these days compared to...
1: It's 1-0 will miss away, 2-0.
0: Compared to back in the day when the likes of Walter Johnson might throw 3 complete games in 3 consecutive days.
1: 2-0 pitch to Zavala. That's a strike on the corner, and it's 2-1. Well, 2 nights ago on this date in Old Ryan history, threw 185 pitches in his start. And that was pretty much what he did on a nightly basis.
0: Yeah.
1: And then when he was with the Astros, and I was talking about this, I think it was yesterday, is the 2-1, called strike 2-2, is that the Astros at one point limited him to 100 pitches. They said, that's going to be your limit. He had come off the injured list, and they said, you're not throwing more than 100, which, can you imagine that you come off the injured list, and they say, 100 is your limit?
0: Yeah.
1: Now it's more like 60 or 70 is the 2-2 swing, and this one served foul, third baseline.
0: I mean, the game has changed. What people expect has changed, and therefore kind of I almost feel it's a little bit of like the Roger Bannister effect. We're almost putting the limitations in these guys' minds that they can't go that far into a game. And so instead of them thinking.
1: 2-2 when Zavala lifts this in the air out to shallow center. Second baseman Bliss going way out there, and he'll make the grab. So Ryan Bliss tracks it down. And he'll record all 3 outs here in this bottom of the first. No runs, 1 hit, 2 left on for Round Rock. And we'll head to the top of the 2nd. Scoreless here between Tacoma and Round Rock on Sports Radio AM 1300 The Zone.
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1: Patrick Wisdom to lead things off for Tacoma as we head to this top half of the second. No score. Dalton Pence retired the side in the first inning. So he'll deal with Wisdom, who's got 34 homers this year. And the windup and the first pitch. And Wisdom will take a fastball at 91 for strike one. So alongside Carson Goldsmith tonight, cloudy skies, a warm night here, 90 degrees at the moment. Wind is now howling out toward left. Not a good sign if you're a pitcher, especially with a right-hander in the box, as Pence gets ahead and it's 0-2. He'll put in the slider.
2: Yeah, to say that Patrick Wisdom is a threat is kind of an understatement when he's got 34 yaks on the season. And you're definitely going to try and go to your best stuff here if you're Pence. And
1: 0-2 is fouled back.
2: Right there he goes, fastball basically middle-middle, and he was on it. Or a little bit up. It was a little bit up, but that's when you were like, all right, I definitely cannot bring that down. If you got 0-2 right here, either you elevate a little bit more, if you can kind of get him on that swinging trajectory.
1: The 0-2, and that's waved at. And it's a slider that was elevated. So Wisdom strikes out, and there's one away.
2: And actually, that right, I don't know if he meant to do that. Sometimes as a pitcher, people give us credit for something that we didn't really intend to do. But those high breaking balls, I feel like especially out of that tunnel, out of the high fastball, I mean, because that's basically the exact same location as the previous pitch.
1: First pitch here to Connor Joe, and he'll miss with the slider in that same spot he just got the strikeout on, so it's 1-0.
2: But I think if like there was a pitch that I could really control and consistently that I don't feel like a lot of people really commit to.
1: 1-0, and the slider is there for a strike on the corner, 1-1.
2: Is being able to drop in that like 12-6 breaker right at the top of the zone. And, you know, a lot of guys are going to give up on that. And if you can sneak that in there.
1: 1-1, big swing, and it's by him 1-2.
2: A lot of time, they're going to just kind of take it, right? You can just drop in a strike. But also, that can lead to a lot of pop-ups. And, you know, it's just also one of those pitches that.
1: 1-2 is fouled back here.
2: Does come with risk if you happen to get it a little bit lower and then you hang it, they bang it. And so it's one of those that. You really want to make sure that if you're going to miss, you're going to miss high. But that was a really good pitch against Wisdom.
1: Here's the windup and the 1-2. And Joe swings and clubs it out to deep left. Going out, Zavala looking up, and it's out of here. Connor Joe with a solo homer, and Tacoma's on the board in this top of the second inning. For Joe, it'll be his 11th of the season. And we mentioned it on Tuesday with the wind blowing out toward left field. Right-handed hitters could take advantage. Tacoma has started to do that these last two nights. They had 3 solo homers yesterday, and they've got one early again tonight.
2: Yeah, that pitch was just a changeup inside, not really where you want that. And like you said, that wind is definitely carrying out to left field. I didn't think he actually got all of it that well, but
1: first pitch here to the left-hander, Nolan Jones, and it's right by him, a sinker, and it's 0-1.
2: But Tacoma with the 1-0 lead now. You know, one pitch can change everything.
1: 4 up, 4 down to start Pence's night is the 0-1. And this is swung on and softly floated to the shortstop. Rodriguez will snare it, 2 away. That was a line drive that had some funky English to it. Caber able to squeeze the glove.
2: Well, Jones kind of was like, ah, man, just, you know, got the nose out on it a little bit just at the end of the bat, the soft liner.
1: So left on right here was Stewart Fairchild in the box. And Pence winds up in the first pitch, and Fairchild pops this up. On the infield, second baseman Chavez onto the infield grass. He'll make the catch with two hands. So a solo homer from Connor Joe, and Tacoma has a 1-0 lead as we go to the bottom of the second inning here from Del Diamond on Sports Radio AM 1300 The Zone and the free iHeartRadio app. Rock 'em with the Round Rock Express at Del Diamond. 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

0: Gabriel Rodriguez to start things off for Round Rock, home half of the second inning. 1-0, Tacoma has the early edge. Solo homer from Connor Joe in the top of the second. So Jonathan Diaz will wind up. First pitch to Kaber, and it's off the plate away for ball one. That sun's sitting behind us, but it has now found its way around the clouds here, shining down on the bullpen board out in right field. 1-0, Rodriguez swings and rolls it up the middle. Second baseman Bliss will haul it in, fire to first, is one away. Man, Ryan Bliss has been busy here to start this game. He's recorded all four outs.
1: Yeah, he's making his money now.
0: Reindeer Chavez coming up. Chavez, switch hitter, batting from the right side. Rangers in action tonight against the Red Sox. They wrap up that three-game set with Boston. As this first pitch is a sinker for strike one.
1: Yeah, every game is important for them. I believe, what was it last time I checked, they're 1.5 game back.
0: They are now tied as Chavez swings and misses here, and it's 0-2 after they won last night. Houston lost, deadlocked at the top of the standings. So tonight, a chance to possibly have sole possession of first place. Chavez takes low and away. And the count here is 1-2.
1: Yeah, I guess I was thinking of the wild card, but the division's still up for grabs with Houston being, you know, so close and within reach.
0: 1-2 pitch. A swing and a bouncing ball. Third baseman Ibanez scoops it up, runs onto the infield grass, and slings the first two away. So four ground ball outs here are the first five for Jonathan Diaz, and now Orlando Martinez bats.
1: Well, you can tell that Diaz's entire goal isn't strike you out. It's get you off balance, get swings just like that, let the infield work. First inning didn't go to his liking, having to use a lot of pitches, but right now, a couple of quick outs to probably make up and average that out.
0: First pitch here to Orlando Martinez, and that's a sinker for strike one.
1: And that's probably where Martinez is thinking, I got to take till I get a strike here. I can't let him have a super quick inning and have my pitcher go back out there with much rest either.
0: 0-1, that sweeper will miss down and away. One ball, one strike.
1: I know some of that etiquette or, I don't know if you will, unwritten rules is kind of changed.
0: 1-1, and this is softly rolled down the first base side. Joe will pick it up right next to the first base bag and stomp on the pillow. So that was a quick inning there for Jonathan Diaz. As it's a 1-2-3 second, three ground ball outs. And we go to the top of the third, Tacoma 1, Round Rock nothing on Sports Radio, AM 1300 The Zone, and the free iHeartRadio app.
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0: 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Round Rock and Tacoma starting off this top half of the third. And it'll be Willie McIver to step in against Dalton Pence. This first pitch fastball will miss up and in for ball one. So it's a run on one hit for Tacoma. Connor Joe with a solo homer in the second. Now the 1-0. A swing, and this is laced foul, third base side. And it'll be one ball and one strike. So Dalton Pence, couple of strikeouts in the first two innings. The changeup that Connor Joe got a hold of and rifled up onto the berm out in left field. So Pence will wind, and the 1-1. And McIver leaves this breaking ball low, and it'll be two balls and a strike. Alongside Carson Goldsmith tonight, and Riley Cobry. Only three games left in the regular season after tonight. Both these teams out of playoff contention, a 2-1. And it's lifted in the air, first base side and out of play. And the count goes to 2-2. But if you don't think these guys are still trying to finish the year strong and add to their numbers, you're crazy. Last week of the season, opportunity to go into the offseason feeling good about what you did. And it's really top off your year with a nice week here.
1: And McIver, he's up there hacking right now.
0: 2-2. And he gets jammed and fouls it back.
1: Really, I just want to say that name because I feel like that's a fun one to say. McIver. Maybe related to McIver.
0: I was here at the start of the season, was with the Express for the first about 3 weeks.
1: Yeah, I see the photo. I was like, huh, that looks like an Express cap there.
0: As this pitch is down and in. 3 balls and 2 strikes. He was out of the lineup yesterday, but we did see him on Tuesday night in the opener. He was 0 for 3 with a sacrifice fly. 3-2. And it's popped up and out of play behind the plate. Beautiful sky right now. These clouds starting to open up a bit. Sun setting behind us. Not completely set, though. Clouds right above us, glowing a bit. 3-2. Another foul ball. So McIver has fouled off 4 of the last 5 that have come in. And Pence will have to throw a 9th pitch in this battle.
1: Well, McIver as the catcher, he's trying to just kind of even the score pitch count-wise between the two starters here.
0: 3-2, and it's waved at. A strikeout. He turned around to ask to see if that was a strike. That was a slider right at the top of the zone, and Pence has used that slider up tonight, and it's been effective.
1: I mean, as we mentioned, that is one of his go-to pitches. And if he's having control to be able to paint the corners like that, let's call him Da Vinci.
0: First pitch here from Pence. Sinker will miss for ball one. That one almost got the corner. As close as it gets. There's the turn and the 1-0. And Mastroboni will take away. And it's 2 balls and no strikes.
1: We'll say we got two names right in a row that they just roll off the tongue well.
0: Is this pitch in there for a strike? It's 2-1. McIver strikes out. Mastroboni now the batter. And he spent some time in the big leagues.
1: I was about to say, that does sound familiar.
0: The pitch. And Pence will miss here. It'll be 3 balls and 1 strike.
1: Right now, he just needs to kind of reset. As, Cooper probably just set up middle-middle, force some action here.
0: Here's the 3-1. That's a strike. It's 3-2. Fastball there, 93 on the outer edge.
1: Instead, he says, you know what? I'm just going to go ahead and paint that corner again. Yeah, because that's kind of what I do. It's like that John Lester ESPN commercial where he's got the paintbrushes and they're like, hey, John, why aren't you, filling out the middle?
0: Payoff pitch misses outside. That's ball 4.
1: He He's like, I just paint corners. That was that's one that has stuck with me over the years. You know, unfortunately for Pence, he just missed that corner just a little bit. And now we got defenseman extraordinaire Ryan Bliss up to bat.
0: So Bliss will stand in left on right here as Pence kicks and fires, and it's pounded on the ground, foul third base side, and it's 0-1. And so Tacoma scores in that top of the second on a Connor Joe solo homer. And now here in this third, a one-out walk. Wind has really picked up, going out toward left field, rattling the poles out there in center as this is inside 1-1. Flag poles here, and shaking back and forth. Carson's papers flying all over the booth.
1: Yeah, I'm testing my hand quickness to be able to catch them all before they blow out into the fans.
0: 1-1 the count. Pence will hold it. He'll kick it fire. A swing, and this one is a fly ball down the right field side and out of play, and it's 1-2. Ryan Bliss, 253 hitter this year, 8 homers, 54 RBIs. Mastroboni has some speed. He's got a healthy lead. Pence is 1-2. Waved at. Another strikeout for Dalton. That'll be his fourth of the night. There's two down in this third.
1: That's what I was about to say. Mastroboni kind of looking like he might be flirting with the idea of going to second. Try and get out of the double play, but Pence strikes out Bliss before any of that can happen.
0: He looked runnerish, and he's got another big lead over there. Pence, first offering now to Leo Rivas, and he'll miss off the plate away for ball one. Well, his pitch count now has climbed up to 51 here.
1: Well, like we said with McIver, him really working, that was a 10-pitch at bat.
0: 1-0. A swing and a line drive, screaming out to left, but playing deep Zavala. He just waits for it and makes the chest-high catch. So Dalton Pence, through three innings tonight, has allowed one run. He has struck out four. And we'll go to the bottom of the third from Del Diamond. Tacoma 1, Round Rock nothing.
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0: Home half of the third inning, Tacoma 1, Round Rock nothing. And so it'll be Cooper Johnson to start things off. 9-1 and 2 due up for the Express against Jonathan Diaz. And so he'll wind and fire. And Johnson will take away for ball one.
1: Well, you know, we were just talking a little bit about college football. And Cooper Johnson, former Ole Miss.
0: 1-0. That's in for a strike. Cutter there, and it's 1-1.
1: Former Ole Miss player, and they've got a big one this coming Saturday versus LSU.
0: 1-1. And Johnson swings, and that's a high fly ball out to left. Deep left field, but behind him, Mastroboni, he'll make the catch. And there's one away, so that'll bring up Cam Colley. Well, sounds like Sam Levitt, LSU's quarterback, he might be out from what I heard.
1: I think that's gamesmanship on the part of Lane Kiffin playing the former team. I mean, there is going to be some vitriol between those two.
0: First pitch here to Colley. He'll swing away and foul it back. It's 0-1. I believe that's the Saturday night game. One of many, obviously, but Saturday night there.
1: But you can call it the
0: game.
1: Yeah, it really is the game. I mean, College game day is going to be there and everything, so it's the game of this Saturday.
0: Diaz toes that first base side of the rubber. Cam Colley was drafted out of high school, but he was committed to Texas Tech. So he'll take this changeup for a strike, and it's 0-2.
1: A Red Raider, huh? Well, they are good at baseball. I will give that to them.
0: And he was faced with that difficult decision, but decided to turn pro, signed with the Rangers, the 0-2. A swing, and he'll poke this foul and out of play, first base side. And it's worked out well for him, and it's been a great season here at the AAA level. He makes his Major League debut back in June, but he's got a chance to possibly get to 40 stolen bags this year. He'd become just the fourth Round Rock player to ever do that, as the 0-2 was down and away. And it's a ball and two strikes.
1: Yeah, you know you'd love Cam to get on base and just kind of do what he does well, and that is, take the next bag. I'm sure he's kind of got that as the last four games kind of a goal.
0: 1-2 will miss up and in, close pitch. Two balls and two strikes.
1: And I think that's a productive personal goal for you and your team, as long as it's the right situation.
0: The 2-2, he'll swing and blast this way out to left field, turning around Mastroboni, Cam Colley with a homer. And we're tied up at one. It'll be his 15th of the year. We've seen more power from him since he was optioned in mid-August. And that was a no-doubter out to left. It'll be his 50th RBI of 2026.
1: Well, I tell you what, if Cam keeps having this power stroke, I'm not sure he's going to get the chance to get this stolen bases record. That was, as you said, a no-doubter. Gets up into the air, and he's gonna touch them all.
0: So Colley homers. Now John Taylor will be the batter. And this first pitch will miss inside for ball one. They checked to see if he went around. He did not. And so now Cam has tied his career high in home runs for a single season. Now technically, there's the 1-0. And that sweeper will miss. Two balls and no strikes. If you include his one home run in the big leagues, he's got 16, so he has a new career high. But the minor league level, 15 will tie what he did in 2024 and 25. 2-0. That's a cold strike, and it's 2-1.
1: I don't know, Ryan. I think that the big league home run almost kind of matters a little bit more. So is that like one and a half home runs?
0: It tips him over the edge there for the new career high. 2-1 pitch. Right, Taylor takes a strike, and it's 2-2. So Cam Colley, as we mentioned, we've seen more power from him. You go back to when he was optioned on August 14th, and in those 13 August games, he hit six home runs. As Taylor swings, and he'll swat this to deep left. Mastroboni going back, leaps up in front of the wall and pulls it down. That's a really nice play from Miles Mastroboni on the move. On a ball that was well struck from Taylor.
1: Well, to go back to Cam Colley for just a second, you know, him and where's his power coming from? I mean, the kid is only 23. And we talked about him foregoing college, and he's probably just growing up and maturing, and that's where that extra power is coming from.
0: First pitch to Kyle Higashioka's up and away for ball one. Well, that's now for Colley. 7 home runs in his last 16 games here with the Express. The kick and the 1-0. And that's a strike. Sinker there, and it's 1-1.
1: You know, once you start getting on that kind of roll, even though it's towards the end of the season, the last week of the season, you're like, hey, maybe we can extend this out a little bit because I'm kind of feeling good right now.
0: 1-1 is fouled back, and it's 1-2. Yeah, you wouldn't mind an extra week to the season, and you never know. He might be back up there with the Rangers for the final week of the regular season, which is next week. And, it's great now with the Triple-A season going longer than it used to. Had this now for a few years, but as the 1-2 comes in, and Higashioka with a towering fly ball out to left. Third baseman backpedaling out. Ibanez onto the grass in left field makes the catch. Well, it's a tough sky right now. Nice play by Ibanez, so that will end this bottom of the third. But Round Rock will tie the score as Cam Colley homers his 15th of the year, and it's one apiece going to the fourth.
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0: 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Dalton Pence back out to the bump here. We go to the top of the fourth. Round Rock gets on the board thanks to Cam Colley. So Andy Ibanez is the batter. Pence's first pitch, and he goes after it. It fouls it back. It's 0-1.
1: You know, there was a point that you were bringing up last half inning, talking about the AAA season being kind of extended and matching the big league season.
0: 0-1, and that will miss, and it'll be one ball and one strike.
1: And I think that is something that needed to happen a long time ago. It makes it to where guys, if they, you know, the big league club does need some extra arms or whoever.
0: 1-1, it's fouled back, 1-2.
1: That, you know, they're still in the flow of everything. It's not like they're back home and just trying to stay hot and ready. Because, I mean, I knew guys that their seasons are over and they're back home and they're kind of like in limbo, not knowing if I can shut it down for the offseason or what.
0: 1-2 is low. 2 balls and 2 strikes. And next week, if the Rangers need somebody, these guys don't just go home and sit on their couches and call it a season. is the 2-2. And this is popped up on the infield. Who's got it? First baseman Bride is going to take charge right behind the mound. Makes the catch. So Ibanez is retired. There's one away in the top of the fourth. That'll bring up Patrick Wisdom. But they have Stay Ready Camp, and guys will be working out every day just in case their number is called. And especially this year, obviously, with the Rangers, the possibility of playing postseason baseball, they'll have to stay ready for a while because you never know how long they could play for. So Dalton Pence will wind up in the first pitch to Patrick Wisdom, and it's clubbed foul up towards the light tower right side and out of play.
1: I'll say on that infield fly ball right there, I was wondering, we have some really interesting clouds. I mean, it's a beautiful view where we're sitting. You know, probably the best seat in the house.
0: The 0-1, and Wisdom jacks this way up into the sky. Zavala doesn't see it right away. Now going out to the wall, and it just escapes out of here. Make it number 35 for Patrick Wisdom. He's got home runs in back-to-back nights in this ballpark. And he will speed around the bases here as Tacoma retakes the lead. It's 2-1. Oh, that one just barely got over the fence. And it was tough to tell with this tough sky right now. Aaron Zavala did not see it. And then he raced back. Looked like he might have a play, but it barely got over.
1: Yeah, literally right as we were talking about that, Zavala was just kind of put his arms by his side, goes like, I don't see it. And, you know, it ekes over. I don't think he would have had a real play at it, but.
0: Pitches up and away for ball one.
1: Yeah, and that right at that moment, too, the wind, which had kind of died down, picked back up. And now Wisdom has his 35th.
0: 35th. It's the 1-0 in for a strike, 1-1.
1: Which also happens to be his age. So, you know, if he keeps on that trajectory each year, he's going to do really well for himself.
0: And Pence will turn, and the 1-1 pitch. Outside 2-1. Well, three solo homers yesterday for Tacoma. They got two tonight, and now Wisdom. I mean, it's pretty ridiculous what he's done this year. This is only the 78th game he's played in with Tacoma. I mean, if he's here for a full campaign, does he hit 60 homers? Is Connor Joe will take high. It'll be three balls and a strike.
1: I mean, the pace seems even higher. I mean, if we do the math right there, real simply, you said 70 games.
0: 78 games tonight. 78. He's at 35 homers, 3-1. And Joe takes a strike, a slider, 3-2. And when we were there in Tacoma, he had, and I'm going back through my scorebook right now to late June for that series. Now the payoff pitch. That's down and away, ball four. So Connor Joe will work a walk. And with one away, a man on now for Nolan Jones.
1: And, you know, I think this might be a point where somebody goes out and has a chat with him a little bit after the homer. And then kind of a non-competitive at bat there, giving Joe the free bag. But they're going to just go ahead and say, hey, let's pitch.
0: First pitch here to Jones, and he tries to get a bunt down and fouls it off. It's 0-1. So Patrick Wisdom on June 27th, he had a three-homer game against Round Rock, and that brought him to 19 homers in 32 games.
1: Wow.
0: So that pace would be even wilder. As the 0-1, that's high. One ball and one strike. So honestly, he's really cooled off since we last saw him.
1: I mean, that sounds literally like, and I think I've brought this up once before on the broadcast, is when Chris Davis was here, and I think he hit 20 home runs in like 34 games.
0: 1-1, and that's on the edge for a strike, 1-2. And I actually was talking about that when I was there in Tacoma, because it was 24 homers in 48 games for Chris Davis back in that 2011 season when he was with the Express. So 1-2, the count here to Jones now. One out, a man on first for Tacoma. 2-1, the Rainiers have the lead and the pitch. Down and away, two balls and two strikes.
1: Yeah, that was such an interesting season to also see that what the Rangers would do that year going into the World Series and in kind of heartbreaking fashion. Playing the Cardinals, but there was so much excitement.
0: Joe started to take off. Pence will throw over to first, and they've got Joe in a rundown between first and second. Bryant off to the shortstop, Rodriguez. He'll apply a tag. Two away. Well, he started to move. Pence kicked up, saw that, and he just threw to first. And they had him.
1: And that's the benefit of being a lefty right there. Lefties kind of have that chance to read a runner. And Joe gave him something to read. He picks over. And even after giving up the free bag, kind of sincerely gets a free out.
0: 2-2. That's down and away. 3 balls and 2 strikes. Now a pitch away from getting out of this inning. Jones, the 7-game hitting streak coming into tonight is the 3-2. And he'll fight this off and foul it back. And the count stays at 3 balls and 2 strikes.
1: That looked like a cement mix slider or even a backup slider. And for those who don't know what a cement mixing slider is you just think of a cement truck, how it just kind of spins, but it doesn't really go anywhere. Batter will pick up the spin and think it's going to move, but...
0: Payoff pitches up and away, ball 4. So Pence issues a third walk. And with 2 outs, a man on now for Stuart Fairchild.
1: And now we're going to have the meeting on the mound. Kind of slow it down a little bit. A couple back-to-back walks.
0: Well, while Dave Borkowski goes out to the mound and talks here with Dalton Pence, we'll remind you that tomorrow's game number 4 of this series is our final Friday fireworks presented by Budweiser of the 2026 season. It's also Chupacabra's Day Round Rock. Visit rrchupacabras.com for more details on the E-Train's transformation into the Chupacabra's Day Round Rock as part of Minor League Baseball's Copa de la Diversión campaign. You can head to rrexpress.com for tickets and more information. And then back here Saturday and Sunday to wrap up the regular season. Saturday, of course, our Cowboy Hat giveaway presented by Covert Huddle. First 2,000 fans will get one of those. And then it's Fan Appreciation Day on Sunday, along with HEB Sunday Kids Day. So, exciting few days to wrap up 2026. As Dalton Pence meets with Dave Borkowski and now faces Fairchild, who homered in last night's game. He was 1-for-3 with a walk. Short lead off first right now for Jones. Pence will hold. And now the pitch. And that's a slider for strike one. We got a challenge here. So Fairchild thought this one missed off the plate away. Tacoma's already been unsuccessful once. Make it twice, and they're out of challenges. They're going to lose both their challenges on offense. This one in the top of the fourth inning.
1: Now the whole team is at the mercy of the guy behind the dish. I think that's the first time I've seen... at least when I've been in the broadcast booth with you.
0: The 0-1, and that's off the plate away. 1 ball, 1 strike.
1: A team lose their challenges that quick.
0: We saw some earlier in the year where they were lost in the first 2 innings. Doesn't happen as much anymore. But, yeah, you're out of them now the rest of the way. I mean, you get late into this game as the 1-1. It's down in 2-1. And... you need a challenge. You want to have one in the 8th and 9th, but Tacoma, out of them, Round Rock still has both of theirs. Here's the stretch. A 2-1. Called strike. Fastball on the inner half. Round Rock's bullpen is active. They've got a right-hander warming up. That's Joe Ross out there.
1: Yeah, I think this is one of those times where you're at the end of the season. You've got your minor league pitcher of the year. You want to make sure he's kind of going out on a high note. And so you're monitoring this as the manager, going, hey, let's make sure that.
0: 2-2, Fairchild hooks this along the left field line down into the corner. But it's up onto the concourse and out of play. So another 2-2 coming up.
1: And that's just where that wind is really playing a factor tonight, because he got jammed. That should have been, if it was fair, that would be an easy can of corn, an easy fly out. But that would have been a home run if that was fair.
0: Well, in this ballpark, when the wind is blowing out to left, I mean, it is very much a hitter-friendly environment. And as the 2-2, that's high and in 3-2. This year, Round Rock and Sugar Land, which are both known as the two pitcher-friendly environments in the Pacific Coast League, the teams have talked more and more about how Del Diamond is playing more as a pitcher's park. But you come here tonight, I mean, the ball is carrying out to left as the 3-2 pitch is low ball 4, so a walk to Fairchild. And now 2 on, as it'll be Willie McIver to bat. That's 3 straight walks now for Pence. We'll see what Kyle Moore does here.
1: If I was to gesture a guess, I'd say that this is his last batter.
0: Oh, the pitch counts at 79.
1: 79, 3 straight walks, and the misses are getting a little bit bigger.
0: Kyver will tug this on the ground, foul third baseline, so the count is 0-1.
1: You know, sometimes when you start to get a little bit tired, especially if you've been throwing, really what matters isn't so much the pitch total, but the pitches per inning, and 80 pitches and not even 4 total innings.
0: So 1 will miss up and away, 1 ball and 1 strike.
1: Yeah, you do the math, that's over 20 pitches per inning. And now you're just thinking, hey, what is something that I can get over for a strike? Sometimes it can be that off-speed. You know, his slider is kind of his go-to pitch. If he can drop that in, get some weak contact.
0: Swing and a miss on this 1-1, and now it's 1-2. And for Dalton Pence, you know, when opposing teams have had men in scoring position against them, they're batting just 167 this year. So he's really been able to bear down in these moments and get out of jams. And the Rangers' Nolan Ryan, Minor League Pitcher of the Year. It's an organizational award.
1: Well, maybe that's why they've actually scored today, because they hit 2 solo jacks and haven't had a runner on in scoring position.
0: Now the 1-2. And this one is laced foul. Eric Ferris in the third base coach's box had to get out of the way.
1: Yeah, he looked like he had to be one of those used car salesmen. Inflatable man.
0: He was just trying to make sure that ball wasn't going to get him right in the back. As now both runners take off. Pence is going to, did he step off there? As he went to throw to third, and going to third is Jones. Staying put at first base is Fairchild. I didn't think Dalton stepped off there, but they did not call that. So men on the corners now. Fairchild went back to first, the 1-2, and McIver swings and misses. So he uses the changeup to get a strikeout. Dalton Pence through 4, but Tacoma has a 2-1 lead. Solo homer for Patrick Wisdom. And we'll head to the home half of the 4th inning here on Sports Radio AM 1300 The Zone and the free iHeartRadio app.
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2: Round Rock at Tacoma, bottom of the fourth, 2-1 ball game. Rainiers have the lead. Jonathan Diaz back out and is pitched to Jonah Bride, and that cutter will bend in for a strike, and it's 1-1. So Bride leading things off. The Express trying to get one back, 1-1. That's outside, 2-1. Jonah walked in that first inning. And he's got a chance at 95 or more walks this season, which has not happened very often in this league. The 2-1. Sweeper for a strike, and it's 2-2. And if he does get to 95 walks, which he's at 94 now, he'll become just the 11th player since 2005 in the Pacific Coast League to get to that number. That's how good he's been. The 2-2. And that's up and in, 3-2. He's got a chance to get it right here.
3: Well, if the A's and the height of Moneyball were around, I'll tell you what, I bet they'd have their eye on him.
2: Well, he was an Oakland A in 2022.
3: Well, how about that?
2: 3-2. A swing, and this ball smacked down the left field side, but foul. Out in front of the sweeper. He made his major league debut for the A's. First big league homer came off of Garrett Cole.
3: Oh, that's a name. You get that as your first dinger? Wow.
2: At the Oakland Coliseum. Wind up and the 3-2. And Brian swings, taps this. Diaz off the mound will glove and will bounce this to first. Joe stretching off. And there's one away. Well, Diaz almost did put enough on it to first. Bride nearly beat it out, but he's retired.
3: You can tell Diaz is one of those players that, I mean, he goes out there and he tries to just do everything very loose and kind of nonchalant. He fields that and doesn't even set his feet, intends to bounce it. And sometimes that can drive some managers a little bit crazier. Like, hey, set your feet. Like, it can be seen as a little bit showboaty.
2: First pitch to Aaron Zavala, and that's drilled out to deep right. This is over Nolan Jones' shoulder into the wall. Zavala cruises into second. He's got another double. So Aaron Zavala, who's been a doubles machine this year, that'll be his 33rd of the season, was tied for third in the league in doubles coming into tonight. And a man in scoring position now for Caber Rodriguez.
3: Well, he threw that right into the lefty nitro zone, and Zavala made him pay. And this has been kind of a game defied by solo home runs. But the Express threatening here, hopefully they can tie it up with a hot K-Rod.
2: First pitch, and it's hooked on the ground, foul toward that Round Rock dugout. Third baseline, it's 0-1. Well, Caber Rodriguez has been sitting on 19 home runs for the last week. And he's got three and a half games, to try and get to 20. 0-1. That's high, one ball and one strike. And you like this matchup here. Rodriguez did ground out to the second baseman back in the second. A look over at second base. A 1-1 offering. A swing and a pop-up. Shallow right. Second baseman Bliss going out. Backpedaling and making the catch. There's two away. So it'll be up to Frainier Chavez.
3: Bliss basically making half the outs, it seems, this game for the Rainiers. Makes another one right there. And you're hoping that the E-Train can take advantage of that one-out double.
2: So Diaz will look back at second. Zavala has his lead. And the first pitch. And Frainier will take a strike, and he'll challenge right away. And I like this challenge. I thought that was low as well. It's going to be close, though. We'll take a look at the board, and it was a strike. Well, if you look at it right now on the board, it looks like a ball, but the top of the baseball just barely skimming the bottom of the zone. Wow.
3: And I believe you had told me last time, I was like, hey, they didn't give the distance. When it's that small, they won't even give the distance.
2: Now the 0-1. It's inside 1-1.
3: That's probably like a fiber of the lace touch the strike zone.
2: It's as close as it'll get.
3: But I think that's probably a good use of the challenge there. You got a runner in scoring position that really flips the count.
2: The 1-1, and that'll just miss. Two balls and one strike. I mean, I'd like to know how many umpires get that call correct. I mean, that's a 50-50 call. And I think even if you asked the 2-1 on the edge for a strike 2-2, Mickey Smith, who's calling balls and strikes, I'm sure he would even say, yeah, I don't know how I got that one correct. But he knew it right away.
3: That's a coin flip. It really is. Tell you what, though, we need to have like a tracker, a stat tracker for you and what you thought it was throughout the year.
2: 2-2's down and in 3-2. Well,
3: I know you haven't claimed that you would be good at it.
2: No, I think that would be the opposite.
3: That's what I'm saying.
2: Clearly, because I said I like this challenge, and it was overturned immediately. 3-2, two outs, a man on second. Zavala, hoping somebody can knock him home here in this fourth to tie the game. The payoff pitch. That's down and in. Did he go around? They'll check. He did not. Chavez works a walk. So first and second now, and Orlando Martinez will be the batter.
3: Well, you just want to keep the train moving. You want to keep going on down the lineup card. Martinez comes up. Big opportunity to help out the team. I know that Diaz, runners in scoring position, soft tossing lefty, as we said, kind of crafty. He's going to want to get you to chase outside the zone.
2: First pitch is fouled back. A sweeper, and it's 0-1. Orlando, an opportunity to tie this game.

0: and see if you can get a chase. Doesn't. He doesn't on that one either.
1: One ball, two strikes to Orlando Martinez. Having a great month of September here. And the pitch. It's fouled out of play down the left field line. So it'll stay 1-2. And getting the start tonight with a left-hander on the mound. Michael Hellman has been here on rehab. He gets the night off. Martinez plugged in there in the outfield instead. Two on, two out. 1-2 the count. Diaz will lift and fire. And it's tap foul, first base side. So battling here. Will lift and fire. And it's tap foul, first base side. So battling here. And both lineups tonight seeing plenty of pitches from each store.
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7: 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You might just bump into me in line.
1: Joe Ross to take over here for Round Rock as we go to this top of the fifth as the Express down by a run 2-1 as Ross's pitch here to the lefty and Miles Mastroboni. Yeah, that's fouled away. And so the count will go to 0-2 here. So Jay Favors set to join us to provide some scoreboard updates. Now Ross will kick and fire, and a swing and a miss here. Mastroboni strikes out, so that's how Joe Ross's night begins. And now Jay's ready to go. How we doing, Jay?
8: I'm good, man. Thanks for having me again.
1: It's good to see you.
8: I see we have a guest. I never met you. What's your name?
9: Carson.
8: Carson, I'm Jay.
9: Nice to meet you.
8: You used to play baseball here?
9: Well, I was actually the bullpen catcher back in the day. Back when I was in college, yeah.
8: Oh, well, we have an alumni here, man. Yeah. It's good to have you.
1: First pitch from Ross to Ryan Bliss. That's it for strike one. I'm glad this moment happened live on air. That was great. I love that.
8: Right. You know, we have to all be in tune. You know,
1: Jay's just, it's what right. He does. This is how he meets everybody when they're coming through the front gates. So,
8: right.
1: Doing his job here. All right, Jay, let's get that first scoreboard update.
8: All right. The Pirates beat the Brewers 7-4 at PNC Park.
1: They got one.

0: one is lifted in the air down the right field side. Martinez giving chase. This will twist into the stands out of play.
1: And the L.A. Dodgers beat the Cincinnati Reds 8-2 at Great American Ballpark.
0: Okay, so the Dodgers over the Reds.
1: And the Rays beat the Athletics 10-1 at George M. Steinbrenner Field. I think I butchered that name.
0: No, you got it. 0-2. Got him looking. So Ross strikes out both batters he faces here in this top of the fifth.
2: Is that what I think? Okay. I don't want to say it, you know,
0: Rivas.
2: The superstition of a baseball player, but.
0: Well, we're going to keep a close eye on this next at bat here as Leo Rivas stands in. So we're going to hold off here, Jay, for just a moment. Joe Ross has a chance at an immaculate inning right now. The set and the first pitch. And Rivas will take strike one. So a slider that bends in. So, Round Rock trailing it by a run, 2-1 the score. Ross just took over here for this top of the fifth. No kick and fire. Swing and a miss, and it's 0-2. So, Rivas here will step out, take a moment. Ross a pitch away from the rare immaculate inning in this fifth frame. 0-2 the count. There's the set. The two-strike pitch. And that's down. Almost had it. LJ, haven't seen an immaculate inning in my three seasons calling games here. And it almost just happened while you were on the air with us. So we had to pause to see if we were going to call that there. So 1-2 pitch coming up now. And it's on the way, and that bounces in 2-2. All right, let's hear that next scoreboard update.
1: All right. The Padres beat the Rockies 9-2 at Coors Field. Man, we had a lot of blowouts.
0: Lopsided games today. And the San Diego Padres, if you've not checked their box scores lately, because we don't keep track of them too often here. We're mainly looking at American League teams with the Rangers. But it's the 2-2. And Rivas, he went around. It's a strikeout. So that'll be a quick hitting for Joe Ross. He'll strike out the side in the top of the fifth. But Dustin Harris has been great for the Padres, who was here the last three seasons in this ballpark. All right, Jake, keep those scoreboard updates coming.
1: All right, I might butcher this ballpark name, but at
0: Daikin Park, correct?
1: I had it. Yeah, Daikin Park, the Astros lead the Royals 5-1. At Citi Field, the Phillies lead the Mets 2-0. And at Wrigley Field, the White Sox lead the Tigers 3-1. At Globe Life Field, the Rangers lead the Red Sox 3-0.
0: Okay, there you go.
1: Hey, man, that's our Rangers.
0: Good to hear.
1: And lastly, the Twins and Angels are scheduled for 8:38 p.m. Central at Angel Stadium.
0: Okay. All right, there's our scoreboard update today.
1: Yes, yes.
0: And you got to come up with your favorite moment, I think, tomorrow. So
1: yes, I'm going to think.
0: Okay.
1: I have a lot of favorite moments, but I'm going to think. Let's keep on it.
0: All right, get some rest. Come back tomorrow. We'll hear
1: for
0: that.
1: Sure, for sure. Well, kind of tomorrow, so it'll be
0: maybe Saturday, maybe.
1: Saturday, Sunday?
0: Saturday or Sunday, yeah. Okay. All right, Jay.
1: Thanks
0: appreciate
1: for having
0: it, man.
1: Hey,
0: see
1: my
0: ya.
1: Man. It was nice meeting you. I hope
2: nice
1: I see
2: to meet
1: around.
2: You, too. Absolutely.
1: Yep. Good night, Round Rock.
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7: Did you know Nolan Ryan still owns some of baseball's most untouchable records? The Ryan Express struck out a major league record 5,714 batters. He threw a record 7 no-hitters and became the oldest pitcher to throw a no-hitter at age 44. He also pitched in an incredible 27 seasons spanning 4 decades. That's a Hall of Fame career unlike any other. Want to learn more about Nolan Ryan? Head to the Nolan Ryan Foundation at nolanryanfoundation.org. Cooper Johnson leads it off here for Round Rock. Home half of the fifth, 2-1 Tacoma out in front. Jonathan Diaz back out to the mound, and his pitch is in for a strike, and it's 1-1 alongside Carson Goldsmith. The Express and Rainiers have hit a combined 3 solo homers, and it's Tacoma with 2. They've got the advantage. Diaz, the starter, will wind, and now his 1-1. Johnson takes out the plate away, 2-1.
2: Yeah, it's been a solo kind of night. I know that you're kind of taught that solo home runs usually aren't going to be that harmful, you know, if they start to add up.
7: 2-1's up and away, 3-1.
2: You start to, wow, okay. Diaz, instead of using the glove on the throw back from the catcher, just catches it barehanded, showing a little bit of frustration with the 3 balls that he's throwing this at bat.
7: 3-1 is lifted in the air out to center. Fairchild will drift back on it, and he'll make the catch in medium deep center field. Johnson retired, 1 away here to kick off this bottom of the fifth.
2: Well, he knows he better be careful to Cam, who lost that bat, drove one, I'm going to guess around 410 to the power alley to get the Express on the board.
7: So Diaz taking his time here. Pitch clock winding down, 3-2, and now he winds up and the first offering. And Cam takes down and in for ball one. Yeah, Cam Colley with his 15th homer of the year back in the third. Diaz being extra cautious, the 1-0 sweeper that'll find the zone, and it's 1-1.
2: Well, I tell you, Cam Colley, he's got some nice round statistics right now, hitting 274, 15 bombs, and then 50 rubies.
7: 1-1. He'll swing and line this out to center. Fairchild on the move to his left. We'll grab it out right center field. So two away. Had to reach for that one as it was off the plate away. So John Taylor will be the batter.
2: Yeah, almost hope he didn't hit it that hard so that it could bloop down and see if he might be able to get to that other round number of stolen bases that we're all wondering if he'll achieve before the end of the weekend.
7: First pitch from Diaz to Taylor is outside for ball one. Yeah, Cam at 36 stolen bags going into the final now. 3.5 games of the season. Diaz will wind in the 1-0 pitch. Taylor out in front whiffs at the sweeper, and it's 1-1. Well, if Diaz could quickly retire Taylor here, I'd not be surprised if we see him back out for the 6th inning tonight. As the 1-1's outside, 2-1, despite the pitch count being at 91 right now. We have seen him go past 100 pitches in each of his last 2 starts.
2: And, yeah, hey, it's the last start of the season. Why not kind of let him go?
7: 2-1 is down, 3 balls and 1 strike.
2: I think we always say, like, hey, you got the whole offseason to rest. So might not be surprised unless, especially if the bullpen's feeling a little bit taxed, which is something, you know, they'll know internally.
7: 3-1. That's low, ball 4. So Taylor works a walk. He's aboard for the first time tonight. Now a man on with 2 outs for Kyle Higashioka.
2: But walks present a different situation for a manager. If they start to see that they're, you know, getting hits, one thing, seeing a number of walks start to pile up is another.
7: Diaz a look over at first and the first pitch. And Higashioka pops it up. First baseline foul territory, and this will end up into the seats. It's 0-1.
2: You know, Diaz right there throws a changeup, and you can almost see in his delivery he starts to hit like slow-mo mode where instead of having the briskness, the pace, he just goes ahead and slows it down. And even though we're taught as pitchers to say, like, oh, you know, keep your...
0: The 0-1, that's high. One ball, one strike.
2: Keep your rhythm the same to disguise it, which is great. But also, even if you do somehow tip that, it's hard to hit it. And, you know, Kyle Higashioka is plenty of years in the big leagues.
0: 1-1, and that's cracked down the left field line, hooking in the corner, and that's gone! Out of here in a hurry! Back-to-back nights, a home run for Kyle Higashioka. He turns on a sinker and zips it out of here, 105 off his bat. And it's the long ball to give Round Rock the lead. It's now 3-2 in the bottom of the fifth. So a two-out walk ends up being costly.
2: That got out of here in a hurry. A frozen rope on a sinker that didn't really sink that much. Stays at the top of the zone. And Kyle just barrels it up. And the Express... the E-Train now have a one-run lead.
0: So Diaz first pitch to Jonah Bride. He'll swing and foul this back. It's 0-1. Well, Diaz was an out away from putting himself in line for a victory, and now he's on the hook for a loss tonight. Higashioka last night goes deep. He does it again tonight. That ball was blistered. The 0-1. That's outside. One ball, one strike. It, to me, was a question of whether or not it had the height, and it did. Ended up having plenty.
2: Yeah, you worry about the kids out on the berm trying to catch that. It was going so fast.
0: 1-1, and Diaz tries to nibble at the corner, doesn't get the call. 2-1.
2: Well, you can tell that he's getting tired. I mean, the ball that was hit out of the ballpark was only 85 miles an hour. You know, a sinking fastball. He's not a hard thrower, but beginning the game at 89 miles an hour, it's almost kind of like a BP fastball, middle. So we're definitely seeing some action in the bullpen. This is probably going to be his last inning for sure.
0: Well, it was on this date 5 years ago, Jonathan Diaz made his major league debut at Angel Stadium. 2-1. And Bride takes upstairs 3-1. And I was diving into the box score before the game. And he got the start, only went 1 2/3. First batter he faced was, well, former Express player Josh Harrison. It was the 3-1, and Bride swings out of his shoes. That's by him 3-2. First strikeout came against Chad Pinder, who is now the Charlotte Knights manager for the White Sox AAA. Otani was in the lineup behind him for the Angels. Current Angels manager Kurt Suzuki homered in that game. 3-2. And Bride lifts this in the air out towards right. Going over to his left is Jones, and he's got it. And that'll put away this home half of the fifth. But Round Rock will score two runs on a Kyle Higashioka two-run homer. And so it's a 3-2 Express lead as we go to the top of the sixth on Sports Radio AM 1300 The Zone and the free iHeartRadio app.
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0: Joe Ross returns to the mound here for this top of the sixth. 3-2. Round Rock has the lead. And Ross's first offering to Andy Ibanez, who will miss for ball one. Riley Cobry alongside Carson Goldsmith on this Thursday night here at Dell Diamond. Final Thursday night of the regular season. And the Express hanging on to this one-run lead after a two-run homer from Kyle Higashioka. 1-0. That's down and away. Two balls and no strikes.
2: Well, I think, Ross, that first pitch that was quite close kind of gives a little nod of the head going, oh, I thought I had that. Thinking probably
0: a 2-0, and this is cued foul, 2-1.
2: I mean, last inning he was very close to that immaculate inning. He's getting eight straight before a couple of balls and then the punch out.
0: Well, he struck out the side in that fifth, took over for Dalton Pence. And Ross is 2-1. That's high. And so it'll be three balls and one strike.
2: I was kind of wondering if we were going to get a little wink to the dugout there. Or a little, was it Tolley for the Red Sox? I guess it was kind of this like little smile or, you know, sideways smile that he gave.
0: 3-1 is pulled over the third baseman and down the left field side for a base hit. Ibanez will stay put at first with a leadoff single. So Tacoma has a man aboard to open up this top of the sixth. That'll bring up Patrick Wisdom. It's been scary the last two nights. Got a homer in back-to-back games. Up to 35 now. Well, it's become one of those at-bats where you're on the edge of your seat every time he walks up. Ross, first pitch. That's down for ball one.
2: And I don't think we're going to have Ibanez try to steal second. You're already in scoring position with Patrick Wisdom up to bat right now. Don't want to be at second base to kind of distract him in any way because he's been hot the whole season.
0: 1-0. Swing and a miss. Sliders by him, and it's 1-1. Well, great note here in the Tacoma game notes today. Andy Helwig, who does a great job, and Patrick Wisdom, first player to hit 34 homers, is cut and miss, and it's 1-2. And since Danny Walton did it in 1974 for the Tacoma Rainiers.
2: 1974.
0: And, I mean, probably not going to get to 40 unless he goes absolutely nuclear here in the remaining 3 days in this series, but you just wonder, is the 1-2 off the plate away 2-2? Ross wants a challenge. So the rare pitcher challenge here, and that one missed away, and it's going to be an incorrect challenge. Two balls and two strikes. Well, that's one where you just don't want to face Patrick Wisdom anymore.
2: Yeah.
0: You can't blame Joe Ross.
2: You're just hoping. Oh, come on. Maybe that fiber of the lace, like we mentioned earlier, maybe just a little bit of that. Got the strike zone, you know, got the cheese, but nope, we still got a 2-2 count.
0: The kick, and here it comes. Yeah, that's high. Three balls and two strikes.
2: But I will say, I'd go back to the slider here. It doesn't seem like Wisdom had seen those two that he swung through all that well. So, or it was the slider and then the fastball. But that slider, I think I would go with that. If you can just throw that really middle, honestly, let it work for you.
0: Now pitch coming up here to Patrick Wisdom. It's like a big spot in this game. The pitch. Swing and a miss. Ross struck him out. A splitter there. And there's one away. That was huge.
2: Oh, he pulls out something that he really hasn't thrown a lot. And strikes out one of the hottest hitters in the league.
0: So Connor Joe will bat. Joe Homer back in the second inning. As Ross holds near his chest, he'll kick and fire. And Joe slices it foul right side. It's 0-1. So Joe Ross trying to provide two scoreless innings out of the Round Rock bullpen. The Express, the bullpen is now active, so it looks like a couple of guys just got up to start stretching. Nobody throwing quite yet. Ross is 0-1. And Joe out in front pops it up. Second baseman Chavez in front of the bag onto the grass, and they'll make the catch. So there's two away. That'll bring up Nolan Jones. So after the leadoff single, a strikeout and a flyout, and Jones will be the batter. He's 0-for-1 with a walk tonight. And Kyle Moore's coming out. Unless I missed something, and somebody was warming up there, and it appears there was, because Kyle's going to the bullpen. So we'll get a pitching change. Round Rock will go to their bullpen. We'll tell you about the new arm when we come back here in this top of the sixth. It's a 3-2 Round Rock lead.
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0: Round Rock and Tacoma still in this top half of the sixth, 3-2. Express have the lead. Trying to keep it that way. John King will take over. And it'll be a throw over to first. Andy Ibanez back in time. So checking up on his old teammate. King was here in Round Rock with Ibanez back in 2022. So left-hander will come set and he'll fire. And Nolan Jones will take. And that's ball one. So misses with a curveball.
2: Well, Kyle Moore deciding to go with the lefty on lefty matchup here. And seeing if they can have that shutdown inning that you desperately want after a two-run frame.
0: 1-0 is down. Two balls and no strikes. King appearing in his third game here with the Express. Signed a minor league deal with the Rangers last week. 2-0. Swing and a big bouncer. King fielding it like a fly ball off the third base slope of the mound. He can't get it out of his glove. So it'll be first and second here. That ball bounced so high in the air, King had to wait for it to come down. And then as he was trying to take it out of his mitt, he just wasn't able to transfer it. So two on with two out for Stuart Fairchild.
2: You know, that hit right there reminds me of the great baseball movie Bull Durham, where they talk about if you can get just one more Texas leaguer, one more ground ball with eyes.
0: First pitch here to Fairchild is in for strike one.
2: You know, a week, you're in the big leagues, and that right there hits it right on top of home plate. Huge hop. Even if he does get it out of his glove, it's going to be tough.
0: 0-1. It's top foul, nothing at two.
2: Tough to get him at first, and so for Jones, you got to be like, hey, that's a sign I'm living well.
0: Well, last week of the regular season, you like getting a few hits like that.
2: Yeah, if you can just a few notches on the old, batting average, you will take it.
0: 0-2 pitch in the dirt, 1-2. And that will extend his hitting streak to 8 games as well, so.
2: I mean, add that. If you can extend that through the end of the season, you know, much the chagrin of the Express, though.
0: Top half of the 6th, 3-2. Bonrock has the lead. King will straighten, a look at second. 1-2. Fairchild fights it off. It stays alive. So John King, originally from Laredo, Texas, went to high school down in Sugar Land. Clements High School, pitched at the University of Houston, had a great career there. 1-2, waved at. So King uses the curveball to get the strikeout and get Round Rock out of this top of the 6th. So we'll go to the home half. E-Train still in front. It's 3-2.
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17: 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Loser gets the stadium named after them. It was a close game, but even with all the ingenuity and innovation from the Dell engineers, the minor leaguers won and the Round Rock Express were born. At least that's how we choose to remember it.

0: We'll head to this home half of the sixth. It is a 3-2 Round Rock advantage. Pitching change for Tacoma. Josh Simpson takes the mound. So he will face Aaron Zavala here. Left on left. And Simpson will kick in the 1-0. And Zavala takes the outside. And it'll be two balls and no strikes. So Jonathan Diaz's night complete. 5 innings, 4 hits, 3 runs all earned. Walked 3 and struck out 1. Gave up a pair of homers in his 102-pitch outing as the 2-0. Fastball for a strike, 2-1. And Diaz is in line for the loss now. He was a pitch away from putting himself in line for a win, but Kyle Higashioka with a 2-run blast in that 5th inning. Simpson's 2-1 offering. And Zavala gets jammed and loops this foul third baseline, 2-2. And I was just told that Kyle Higashioka's home run was the second, I think, slowest hang time. That wouldn't make sense.
1: Second
0: slowest. 2-2. Off the plate away, 3-2. Because of how fast it got out of here. And that's the second slowest hang time of a home run hit in this ballpark this year. Number one was Patrick Wisdom's homer last night.
1: Oh, I guess you're talking about how quick. I mean, I guess it would be the second fastest, right?
0: That's right. As Zavala goes down looking. So one down. That'll bring up Caber Rodriguez now. So not exit velocity, but just hang time in general. Again, second fastest as it zipped down the line and left. So Rodriguez now bats 0 for 2 tonight.
1: Yeah, it got out of here quicker than a chicken on a June bug.
0: That's what I was going to say. First pitch, Rodriguez will take up and in for ball one. So Caber ground out to the second baseman in the second, flew out to the second baseman in the fourth. And the 1-0. That's inside. And so it'll be two balls and no strikes alongside Carson Goldsmith. Tonight we'll have this date in Nolan Ryan history coming up in the top of the seventh. Been a slow-moving affair tonight.
1: Yeah, which is different than usually.
0: 2-0, called strike 2-1.
1: I feel like a lot of the games that I'm here for, man, they go at a pace.
0: Yeah, they start moving.
1: But trying to slow down towards the end of the season, and then what you got?
0: 2-1's fouled back, 2-2.
1: We got some good games. I was listening to the radio on the way here, and I was hearing them kind of hype up the end of the season games. And we talk about the Chupacabra game, you know, which is always fun. I always see kids wearing that gear, and I'm curious, Rylan, have you ever seen a Chupacabra?
0: No, I have not. Other than when they're wearing the jerseys, it's just see the logos, the tutus.
1: I'm talking about the
0: real
1: thing.
0: I'm talking about the real thing. No, I have not.
1: Now, I know it's supposed to be legend.
0: You have?
1: I personally have not, but I have played with a guy from Victoria, Texas, or actually it was Cuero, Texas.
0: Okay.
1: And he swears by it that he has seen the Chupacabra.
0: Payoff pitch coming up. That's outside ball four. So Caber with a one-out walk. And Round Rock will have a base runner here. And where did he see him?
1: It was in Cuero. I couldn't tell you. It's been a few years since, but I do remember that this is a guy I played junior college with, and you know, junior college guys are always a bunch of fun. And but I remember that Chupacabra story. It's like, yeah, I've seen it.
0: First pitch here to Freddie Chavez. It's high for ball one.
1: It's kind of like the Texas version of the Sasquatch,
0: yeah,
1: or Bigfoot. Yeah, I've seen it. I was out there early morning.
0: Stretch in the 1-0, and Simpson will throw over to first. I was going to say.
1: And through the mist.
0: Probably saw it, yeah, a late Friday night and was out at the bars. That's when he saw it. which he might be.
1: The room might have been spinning too. Yeah.
0: Simpson's 1-0. There goes Rodriguez. This is lined out to center for a base hit. Kamer doesn't stop. He'll go from first to third easily. So the Express in search of some insurance now. Men on the corners. Pranier Chavez gets a sinker on the inner half and ropes it back up the middle. That was a great-looking swing from Chavez as Orlando Martinez coming up.
1: And it really worked to have the runner be moving there. And one out, you got a chance for, you know, Logan O'Hoppe here to just get one up in the air, get a little bit of an insurance run, which in the way the ballpark is playing tonight definitely is something you want, because one swing of the bat, nobody on, you know, can get the Rainiers back in this.
0: So Logan O'Hoppe will pinch hit here for Orlando Martinez. Left down right. Yeah, the first pitch. That's in for strike one. So you like where Kyle Moore's head is at here. Trying to manufacture runs. Why not bring the guy up who's tearing the cover off the ball? The 0-1, that's down and in 1-1, and obviously it would have been left on left with Martinez, so you pinch hit, you go to O'Hoppe. O'Hoppe is the highest hard hit rate on this team. 54% of the time. He's got a hard hit baseball. It's the 1-1, and he'll foul this off his foot 1-2, and between him and Patrick Wisdom, baseball's have been flying around this ballpark this week.
1: Yeah, it's a bad day to be a baseball around those two.
0: And last night, O'Hoppe, of the three of the four balls he put in play, 100 miles an hour off his bat. Over 100 miles an hour. Simpson's 1-2. And that's bounced up the middle, shortstop. Rivas can't handle it. It's out in the left. A run is home. And from first to third goes Chavez. So the Express have a 4-2 lead at the bottom of the sixth. That's a tough play for Leo Rivas. Hard hit baseball, took a big hop up near his chest. Tacoma was thinking double play. Instead, still only one out, and Cooper Johnson will bat. Just ate him up.
1: Yeah, for a second you think that's exactly what you don't want, but some funny spin and the big hop plays in the Express's favor to get that insurance run.
0: First pitch here to Cooper. Yeah, that's a sinker for strike one. So still men on first and third. It'll be a fielder's choice E6. Simpson. The 0-1. That's in there for a strike. And it's nothing at two.
1: Yeah, Simpson, you know, just flips a curveball in there. He's probably thinking, I just got to get this low in the zone. Because if he elevates a pitch like that again, you know, that's an easy pitch to get a sack fly on.
0: This is rolled third baseline. It's a foul ball. Ranger Chavez, who was down at third, was saying that was fair. Looked like maybe it had curled over the top of the bag, but it was close.
1: Yeah, that's very close. We're not going to get a good angle on that, but we're not going to have replay on it either.
0: Counts 0-2 here, one away, two on for Round Rock. The kick of the pitch. A swing and a line drive into right field for a single. That'll score Chavez. Cooper Johnson adds another insurance run. It's 5-2. Just goes the other way on an 0-2 fastball. So in this home half of the sixth, Round Rock has struck for two runs against reliever Josh Simpson. And they're not done yet. Only one out, two on for Cam Colley now.
1: Yeah, if they can keep this train rolling and really expand on the mistake by the shortstop, you know, getting eat up on that bad hop. But
0: first pitch here is inside for ball one.
1: And then you're flipping to the top of the lineup that's been really seeing the ball well.
0: Simpson kicks and the 1-0. And Colley fouls it back, and it'll be a ball and a strike. Well, that was a swing with two strikes there from Cooper Johnson that you love to see. Again, not trying to do too much. Cooper loves to do damage, but shorten up there, just go the other way with it, get a run home. He'll take it. The 1-1. That's down 2-1.
1: Yeah, Cooper has a real professional at-bat there. Just taking what the pitcher gives you, shoots it to right field, you know, gets the stake, adds to the lead.
0: And now the 2-1 offering. Colley swings and rifles it foul. Watch out on that right field side in the stands.
1: And I know we've talked about pitch counts a lot tonight, it seems. We got Simpson already at 25 pitches. You know, he's laboring here, and he's got one out. And really with each pitch, you keep thinking, hey, he might be getting more fatigued and therefore maybe a little bit less sharp, and we'll see how far this carousel can go.
0: 2-2, and he's out in front. Curveball fooled him, so Colley strikes out. Second out of this sixth. And John Taylor now coming out. Taylor 0-for-2 with a walk. He scored a run in that fifth inning. So Hoppy off second, Johnson off first. A pair of catchers on the base paths. And the first offering is outside for ball one.
1: Yeah, not a lot of speed on the bags right now. Some guys that, it, you know, are probably so slow, if you gave them a month, they couldn't run out of sight. But might be bag-to-bag here.
0: Simpson's 1-0. Hold strike. Finds a spot for it on the outer edge.
1: And that might be a little unfair to them. You know, some catchers are fast, but typically known for having lead feet.
0: Well, neither team has a challenge left for the rest of the night either. It's the 1-1. Called strike 1-2. There's been some close ones here to John. Both of them called strikes. Both of them have been strikes. Right now, Simpson painting an outer rail of the zone.
1: And it always seems funny. Sometimes a guy's kind of in and out of the zone and then all of a sudden just finds it against you.
0: 1-2, breaking ball down and away. Did John go around? He did not. The count remains, or now will be, 2-2. Both sides shift is on with the lefty in the box. Tough matchup for John against a lefty on the mound. The 2-2, up and away. 3 balls and 2 strikes with Higashioka on deck. The bullpen busy right now. I would think this could be the last batter Simpson sees at 32 pitches.
1: Yeah, coming 32 pitches, you probably got to think that.
0: Payoff pitch. And here it is. A swing and a ground ball up the middle and in the center. Oh, Hoppy around third. He'll come to the plate and score. Johnson from first to third. And John Taylor will add another in this bottom of the sixth. It's a 6-2 Round Rock lead. Another pretty swing with two strikes.
1: Well, there's that ground ball with eyes.
0: So,
1: and here comes the manager.
0: John Russell will head out to the mound here and go to his bullpen. Round Rock has scored 3 times in this bottom of the sixth. They've got a 4-run cushion, and we'll take a break for the pitching change. Express 6, the Rainiers 2 when we come back in the bottom of the 6th on Sports Radio AM 1300 The Zone and the free iHeartRadio app. Rock 'em with the Round Rock Express at Dell Diamond. 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

0: It'll be Kyle Higashioka to bat here with two outs in this bottom of the sixth. Round Rock right now has a 6-2 advantage. So we'll get a pitching change. It'll be another left-hander, Robinson Ortiz, to take the mound. First and third for Higashioka, and the first offering. And it's a sweeper for strike one alongside Carson Goldsmith. I'm Riley Cobry. The Express have scored 5 runs or more now in each of their last 6 games. And they're 4-1 in the previous 5. The 0-1. That's a strike, and it's 0-2, but we've talked so many times this year about how getting to 5 runs, that's the magic number. When Round Rock does that this season, they are 63-18, a rare loss last night when scoring 5. The 0-2, that's low, and it'll be a ball and 2 strikes.
1: Yeah, it seems to be like kind of one of those stat lines like for football where they're like, hey, if you have X number of rushing yards, we win the game. You know, if we have a good, excellent, rush game, the outcomes kind of take care of themselves.
0: 1-2. And this is line, and Joe, the first baseman, knocks it down, tries to pick it up with his glove, flips to Ortiz, and he's there before Higashioka, and that ends the inning. Well, thankfully, Joe got his glove on it, or else that's down the line, and a run or possibly 2 scores. But Round Rock does plenty of damage in that bottom of the sixth. 3 runs on 3 hits. They'll leave 2 men on, and we'll go to the top of the seventh. 6-2, E-Train right now. 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

0: 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Willie McIver to lead things off for the Tacoma Rainiers in this top of the seventh. It is a 6-2 Express lead. So John King back out to the mound. Was just doing some math in between innings here as that pitch is down 1-1. Nino and math?
1: Yes.
0: Yeah, you've been on one of these adventures with me before.
1: We get in the long division
0: but
1: now.
0: Here's the difference is the 1-1. It's low 2-1. The difference between last time and tonight is that I waited until in between the inning. There's a challenge here. Neither team has a challenge. They started flashing on the board there. I think maybe just a glitch. So 1-1 or 2-1 here to McIver. Yeah, I waited in between the inning to do the math.
1: Wise choice. You know, you learn from your mistakes.
0: Never do it on air again. The 2-1's high, 3-1. Tacoma tonight, their pitchers have thrown 139 pitches in this game through six innings.
1: Wow.
0: So.
1: Not quite a Maddox.
0: 3-1. That's high for ball four. Now, Express are not too far behind them. As Kiver works the leadoff walk. Round Rock between Dalton Pence, Joe Ross, and John King. Tonight, it is 119 pitches, or 121 if you had King's last two offerings. So both these teams have had to work hard on the mound in this game. As first pitch to Miles Mastroboni, bends in for strike one.
1: Well, there's been a number of walks. There's obviously been the solo jacks. I wonder if a little bit of the wind that we've been discussing throughout the night has been playing on their minds.
0: 0-1's rolled to the second baseman. Chavez will throw back to his shortstop and just get the out there. That's a nice play from Franmer Chavez just to get the lead runner.
1: It really was, because he had to field it after he had already passed the runner and then throw it kind of behind his body and not hit the runner and throw it in a way that Rodriguez could catch it. You almost kind of wonder, like, hey, do we just take the out at first when you have to contort your body like that? But thankfully, they get the lead runner, and it works out.
0: Just didn't have much of a throwing lane.
1: No, he did not.
0: Shortstop. So King will throw over to first as Mastroboni gets back. Ryan Bliss is the batter. Round Rock 6, Tacoma 2 in this top half of the 7th. Let's go to this date in Nolan Ryan history. We'll take a look back. A 1993 performance, his final season, as Bliss pops it up. Foul territory, third baseline. Taylor is underneath it, and he's got it. There's a two down now, so we might have to bleed this Nolan Ryan start over to the bottom of the seventh. But again, on this date, 33 years ago, Anaheim Stadium filled with 60,326 fans to watch Nolan Ryan make the penultimate start of his major league career. Leo Rivas, the batter, first offering. King fires in a strike, and it's 0-1. The 46-year-old faced an Angels lineup that featured four players who were not born when Ryan started pitching in the major leagues in 1966. The 0-1, that's in the dirt. One

7 strikeouts. Had a note on the outing for Nolan Ryan here because very ironic, obviously, he lost 2-1 and earned a no decision considering all those years in Anaheim where that happened. In his career, and this was the second to last start of his career as the 2-2's down and in 3-2. In his career, this was only the seventh time he went 7 shutout innings or more with no walks. All 7 of those outings came from 1983 on. 3-2. A swing and a bouncer back to the mound. King jumps up, gloves, heads over to first and flips it there. And that'll end the top of this 7th. So we'll keep talking about this when we return on the other side. Round Rock right now with a 6-2 lead as it's stretch time here at Del Diamond on this Thursday night.

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1: Jonah Bride to start things off in this bottom of the seventh. Robinson Ortiz will kick up at the first pitch. And Jonah with a big hack, and that fastball's right by him, and it's 0-1. So Round Rock 6, Tacoma 2. Round Rock now 6 outs away from a victory here in Game 3 of this series. Ortiz will straighten a deep breath. And now the 0-1. Bride takes it inside. 1-1. We were discussing Nolan Ryan's second-to-last start of his career on this date in 1993. And he was given a standing ovation the moment he left the dugout for his start. 1-1, outside 2-1. And he received 2 standing ovations when Terry Kennedy took him out of the game before the start of the 8th inning. The crowd actually booed for the Angels when Rene Gonzalez singled in the 2nd to end the no-hit bid. That's how badly they wanted Nolan Ryan to throw a no-hitter. 2-1.
2: Now is that 46?
1: 2-2.
2: Yeah, at age 46, to have a no-hitter, that would be something.
1: Yeah. Well, he did it.
2: And at 45.
1: Yeah.
2: He did it at 45. I mean, that the ageless wonder.
1: Well, there was some great notes from this game that I pulled as Bride swings and floats this foul on the right field side. And got to play 2-2 here. But I was talking about how this was only the 7th time he went 7 shutout innings or more with no walks. And, of course, at 4.

0: 26 years old doing that. There's the pitch. Bride takes low 3-2. But then I found an outing, and I didn't get a chance to talk about this one. Back in 1990, against the White Sox, where he went 10 scoreless innings, he struck out 15 with no walks, and he still got a no decision. As Jonah Bride will rocket this out into left center for a single, and he'll put on the brakes. Big turn around first base. That's so the Express with a leadoff single here. Jonah's aboard for the second time tonight. That'll bring up Aaron Zavala. I mean, 10 innings, 15 strikeouts, no walks, and you get a no decision. That might be the most demoralizing way to not win a baseball game.
1: I think that him and Jacob DeGrom might be able to reminisce on kind of similar circumstances, because I know that DeGrom's had to struggle that.
0: First pitch to Zavala. He'll swing and miss, and it's 0-1.
1: Struggle with that throughout his career, where you just have a really good pitching performance, but, you know, for whatever the reason, the lineup doesn't kind of back you up.
0: Here's the 0-1, and Aaron will take a strike, and it's 0-2. Other notes from this start for Nolan Ryan. JT Snow was in his first full season in the big leagues for the Angels. Did not realize that Nolan Ryan faced JT Snow, but he did on this day. 0-2, up and away, 1-2.
1: Well, we're talking about a guy in Nolan Ryan who pitched across 4 decades, which just that right there just shows what kind of legend he is in the game. I can't think of anybody quite like him.
0: 1-2 pitch. Outside 2-2. So we talk about Eddie Matthews and Hank Aaron one night. We talk about JT Snow tonight. And Jim Edmonds was batting third for the Angels. I'm not going to lie, I forgot for a minute that Jim Edmonds played for the Angels.
1: Oh, really?
0: Yeah. I just always picture him in a Cardinals uniform.
1: Cardinals, yeah.
0: 2-2. Yeah, that's up and in. 3-2. And Chili Davis was the cleanup hitter.
1: Chili Davis.
0: Torey Lovello played second base, current Arizona Diamondbacks manager. Uh-huh. He batted 8th. It was an Angels lineup that had a lot of notable names. 3-2. And Zavala slowly rolls to second base, and Bliss will only have one play to first. He'll go there. Aaron retired. Away, and Keber Rodriguez coming up with Bryant on second.
1: Bliss with another play. This one pretty easy for him, as that pitch just ran right in on Zavala, kind of sawed him off a little bit. But, hey, you also move the runner. Productive out.
0: So Ortiz with one out will face Rodriguez. And there goes Bride. Got a huge jump. Takes out for third. And a pitch clock violation before Jonah took off. Wow. So that is brutal. I've never seen that one before. So.
1: Oh, man. That is unlucky. That is so.
0: The umpire's going to come together here. Jonah takes off there. Look, if you're Ortiz and you see the pitch clock winding down there and you know that Bride's got the bag stolen, why not just let the pitch clock run out if that's going to be the rule here?
1: Yeah.
0: But I don't think that's what happened. I think the umpires are going to talk this over and make a decision on this.
1: Yeah, there's no way. I'm sorry. I don't see Ortiz being in the right mind to go, oh, yeah, let me go ahead and make a pitch clock violation here. Man, that's a loophole that I bet few people have thought about if you're a pitcher. Like, well, if somebody just steals on you, why don't you just hold the ball until the pitch clock expires? Yeah, I mean, honestly.
0: He had that bag stolen by a mile, as this one's up and away at 2-0. Ortiz kicked up late. Now the pitching coach here, Mike McCarthy, will go out to the mound.
1: Honestly, yeah, if someone, you could just hold that ball, and that, as a pitcher, that's a defense against anybody stealing on you. Is if they steal, hey, I'll just hold it, and I'll have the pitch clock violation.
0: Here's the one caveat with this. I mean, very rarely do you see a guy. I mean, he took off so far before Ortiz lifted up there. So, I mean, most of the time a guy is going to lift his leg up, you know what I mean, and then the pitch clock stops. So,
1: if somebody gets an incredible jump like that,
0: 100%.
1: It negates a huge jump by the runner.
0: No, I mean, again, that hurts Round Rock there. You would have Brian on third with one out. Instead, he's sent back to second. So Caber will take a strike, and it's 2-1.
1: That might be something where they edit in the rule book. Hey, if there is a pitch clock violation, but the runner stole, like, you default to the thing that's more beneficial to the offense.
0: 2-1 and a swing and a miss, and it's 2-2.
1: It was to give kind of like another example of, in a different sport, it's like pass interference or some penalty where you could either accept it or decline it. You know, if you had a big play and it was like a 40-yard pass, or you want to take the PI.
0: A 2-2 and Rodriguez with a high fly ball to the middle of center. Fairchild coming up a few steps, he'll make the catch. And there's two down now. Brings up Franier Chavez. So Chavez 1-for-2, a single and a walk. We're talking about Nolan Ryan's 1993 outing before his last, which came in Seattle, of course. But also, before this game, apparently Ryan had received a death threat, and police officers had to escort him to the bullpen before the game and then flanked him on his return to the dugout after every half inning, which is crazy. Is his first pitch comes
1: during the game?
0: Chavez for strike one. Yeah, it was in the LA Times the next day.
1: Who's giving a death threat to Nolan Ryan?
0: The 0-1. That's down. One ball and one strike. Next day in the papers, he said, the police told me where to stand and where to sit. But a lot of good that does. Half of the time, they know exactly where I'd be. If somebody was intent on something like that, I don't think this would be a place they'd do it. One ball, one strike. And the pitch. And that's called strike 1-2. And so, just added more to this wild night there in Anaheim between the Angels and the Rangers. During batting practice, the Angels knew that it would be a different night as they watched fans file into the upper deck an hour and a half before the game. As the 1-2, and Chavez will give this one a ride. Mastroboni going out, leaping up. It's going to bounce off the fence. A run is in. Bryan will score. Chavez will scamper into second with an RBI double. So Mastroboni jumps up there on the move towards left center. Couldn't come up with it. It's 7-2 Round Rock here in this bottom of the seventh. Great night for Franier Chavez.
1: Well, that ball, I mean, for Ortiz, he just dodges a ball that might have been a home run. And then he actually has to dodge a ball thrown by the umpire, tries to throw it to him. Just kind of stares at him after that.
0: So now Trevor Hover will bat. We've been talking about the number of pitches that Tacoma has had to throw tonight between the starter and Jonathan Diaz and Josh Simpson and Robinson Ortiz. Is Hover pinch hitting in this spot for Logan Ohapi? And so his first pitch misses low. Hover actually came in defensively to play right field for Ohapi in that top of the seventh, the 1-0. That's inside. And it's two balls and no strikes.
1: Well, I almost wonder if the baseball gods kind of tipped the scale there after that weird pitch clock violation negating the stolen bag. Because it looked honestly like the left fielder had a read on that ball.
0: 2-0 is fouled back. And the count here is 2-1.
1: And then kind of at the last second, it just seems to slip over his head.
0: It's So Hover, his first plate appearance tonight. And for Trevor, might only get one at-bat in this game, which is unfortunate because he is currently riding a six-game hitting streak because it's 2-1 is a called strike, and it's 2-2.
1: Yeah, but you can tell that, manager Moore has been really trying to manage this game as if they were still in it. I mean, playing the matchups, letting the guys be aggressive on the bag.
0: 2-2, got him looking. So Hover strikes out. And that will end this home half of the seventh. Round Rock gets another run. They do it on two hits. They'll leave a man on. And we go to the top of the eighth. The E-Train tonight all over Tacoma. It's 7-2.
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0: Emiliano Teodo will take over here as we go to this top of the eighth. It'll be right on right with Andy Ibanez, and Teodo will miss with a slider for ball one. So the Express 7, the Rainiers 2, alongside Carson Goldsmith, the 1-0. That's a cold strike, sinker at 99, and it's 1-1. So Teodo, who throws that sinker at 100, the slider in the upper 80s, low 90s, 1-1. That's down, two balls and a strike. Emiliano trying to help Round Rock take 2 of 3 to open up this final series of the regular season. The 2-1. And that's lined down the left field side, and this ball rolling towards the wall. Ibanez is going to sprint into second with a leadoff double. So sits on a slider there and just wraps it down the left field line. So now we'll bring up Patrick Wisdom. And these two have met before this year. Back at Cheney Stadium, we were there in June. Teodo hit Patrick Wisdom with a pitch, was not trying to, and that began a benches clearing brawl in the Pacific Northwest. So they will meet again here in this spot. Teodo throwing from the stretch, a look back at second. And the first pitch, and it's a sinker. Four strike one at 99.6. And just to clarify, Emiliano was not trying to hit Wisdom that night, but Wisdom had been hit before earlier in the game, and then you can't blame him. He got 99 coming right at him. 0-1. Called strike, and it's 0-2.
1: Oh, he gets 100 right at him right there. Right down the middle, that is.
0: Teodo, when he's on, he can be unhittable. Said that all season. The stuff is ridiculous. 0-2. That sinker runs high. That's 101.3.
1: Well, I can tell that Teodo is kicking it up a notch, not only because Wisdom has the 35 home runs, but the previous incident earlier in the season.
0: 1-2 slider just misses at 91, and it's 2 balls and 2 strikes. It was back on Friday, June 26th. Here's the pitch. Swing and a miss. Teodo got him with a slider there. And it's a strikeout for Emiliano. There's one away. Well, that was a vicious slider. So that'll bring up Connor Joe.
1: Yeah, you could tell by the way he swung the bat there. His right foot just kind of comes out from under him. He's just trying to kind of flail at it.
0: First pitch, swing and a miss at a sinker in 98, and it's 0-1.
1: And then, yeah, Toyota's back down to a mere 98 as opposed to the 101 with a different batter in the batter's box.
0: And the one-strike pitch. Slider for a strike, and it's 0-2. We were mentioning earlier the number of pitches Tacoma had thrown in this game. We'll update that. It is 165 through 7 innings tonight for Tacoma Arms. As Teodo's slider will miss down, and it's 1 ball and 2 strikes. And Round Rock, their pitchers have settled down here. Joe Ross did a nice job out of the bullpen tonight. It was an inning and 2/3 before handing it off to John King. Teodo ready in the 1-2. A swing and a slow ground ball. First baseman Bride way over to his right. He'll throw a dart to his pitcher covering, and it's in time. I mean, Jonah right now, where he's standing after getting that ball, is where the second baseman normally is to come up onto the grass to get a baseball. You rarely see a first baseman end up over there, but there's two down. Moving up to third is Ibanez.
1: Yeah, no joke. That is, we could just say he's got range.
0: Well, he was shaded over there a little bit, but I think it was the right call from him. And Teodo did a nice job making sure he got to the bag. First pitch to Nolan Jones. That sinker at 100.5 will miss low for ball one. Even this late in the year, final week of the regular season, you're still seeing him throw 100 miles an hour and you still just kind of laugh because it's ridiculous. We've seen him get up to 103 this year, as this is inside, gets away from Johnson. Here comes Ibanez. Cooper will throw back to the pitcher covering, but it's too late. Ibanez scores standing up. So Tacoma will make this a 7-3 game. That slider just missed well inside. And so Rainiers get a run in this top of the eighth. Be a wild pitch that allows Ibanez to score.
1: Wild pitch. I'm sure that Cooper Johnson's probably saying, "Hey, that's on me." But we're talking about a slider at 92. It's just a wicked pitch to try and handle.
0: 2-0 slider. That's a cold strike. The count here is 2-1.
1: But kind of to your point about Teodo, still throwing 101, at this point in September.
0: It's down 3-1.
1: I mean, that's what you want to see from a guy you're hoping that can be a big piece of the bullpen going forward in the future. Is you're hoping to be playing September baseball or October baseball, that is. And so being able to see him hold form, hold his stuff, that's a good sign for him in next year.
0: 3-1, and this ball is stroked out to deep center, but Collie getting back on it at the warning track right in front of the 400-foot sign will make the play. So Emiliano Teodo will allow a run, a wild pitch. Gets one home for the Rainiers. The Express, though, still hold a 7-3 lead going to the bottom of the eighth.
8: They say consistency is the key to success. They weren't wrong. So how about grabbing a beer that's consistently smooth, consistently refreshing, and consistently light? You might just find that the road to success can be pretty enjoyable. 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
0: Domingo Gonzalez will take over here for the Tacoma Rainiers. Express 7, the Rainiers 3. Cooper Johnson leading things off. So Gonzalez gets ahead. It's 0-1, and now the pitch. And Johnson will take just off the plate away. One ball and one strike. So Josh Spores warming up in the Round Rock bullpen. Gonzalez, the fourth pitcher to throw tonight for Tacoma. The pitch, and Johnson swings a liner over the third baseman, Ibanez, and this ball will bounce down the left field line. Cooper will hustle around first. He's got a stand-up double. So a multi-hit game for Cooper Johnson, and the Express, you have a man in scoring position in this home half of the eighth.
1: Yeah, Cooper having a solid night at the plate here. Has the RBI shooting it through the opposite field, followed up by a nice clean double.
0: So that'll bring up Cam Colley now. Cam homer back in the third inning. Gonzalez a look at second, the first pitch. And that's a cold strike, and it's 0-1. So these two teams back here tomorrow, game four of the series. 7:05 first pitch. Pre-game coverage begins at 6:50. The stretch and the 0-1. Fastball up and away. And it'll be one ball and one strike.
1: You know, I'm kind of looking at Gonzalez here, and he kind of has a little bit, looks like a conventional delivery, but he does something kind of interesting with his leg where he kicks it out and it's like straight, like really early.
0: 1-1 is a fastball for a strike, 1-2.
1: And he actually really kind of drops it down, his arm angle. So he's, you know, usually we're talking about lefties having that like funk to them. He's got a little bit of funk for a righty here.
0: Colley waits this 1-2 pitch. And here it comes. A fly ball first base side, and this will escape out of play. And then the count remains at 1-2. Gonzalez, 4-2 record, 3.72 ERA in his 45 appearances this year. That's over 58 innings of work. Deep breath, and the 1-2 again. Swinging a ground ball. Softly hit, diving the third baseman. Ibanez deflects off his glove, skips over the shortstop's glove, and into left field. Johnson moves up to third, and there's men on the corners. Well, Leo Rivas, I think, has that on the backhand if Ibanez does not deflect that ball, but full extension dive to his left, couldn't come up with it.
1: I think that might be the third ground ball with eyes we've had in the Express's favor tonight. And now we have Cam Colley at first base. You know, hey, you don't want to deal with a double play. I wonder if he gets the green light.
0: Good spot to steal what would be his 37th stolen bag of the year. So there's John Taylor. Nobody out in the bottom of the eighth inning. Right-hander will straighten. And the first pitch, and there he goes. The pitch is outside. McIver's throw to second is late. 37 stolen bases this year for Cam Colley. He's been caught only once. Inches closer to a 40 stolen bag season. And he is now one away from tying his career high, which he set back in 2022. 1-0. Inside 2-0. Infield up on the grass right now for Tacoma.
1: Well, I don't know what the first base coach, you know, told him the time to home plate was, but he didn't even have, like, a great lead at first, but he still stole that bag easy.
0: 2-0, and Taylor fillets this foul on the left field line. Two balls and a strike. Well, mentioned it earlier, only three players in the Express AAA era have ever swiped 40 bases or more in a season. Outfielder Josh Anderson back in 2007, Esteban Hermann in 2011 stole 44, and Bubba Thompson with 49 in 2022. Cam Colley, if he can pick up three stolen bases Friday through Sunday, and we'll add his name to that list.
1: Well, I remember seeing Esteban Hermann do that in 2011, and
0: 2-1. Taylor swings and smacks it a line drive center field. Fairchild's there for it, makes the catch. Johnson will chug home to the plate and score. And the Express add a sacrifice fly in this home half of the eighth. So John Taylor with his second RBI tonight. Rips a baseball right at the center fielder, but that'll do the job. The lead is back up to 5 runs at 8-3. And now Kyle Higashioka bats with one out.
1: You know, I'll say it seems like the Express have really been playing complimentary, you know, hitting tonight.
0: First pitch here to Higashioka, runs inside for ball one.
1: And what I mean by that, and you might be able to tell that my mind's in football season when I start using, you know, complimentary football instead of situational hitting. But they have had situational hitting where
0: 1-0, and this is swung on and lined out to right for a base hit. Colley speeding around third. He'll run through the stop sign. The throw to the plate, not in time. He scores standing up. Oh, my goodness. Kyle Moore at the stop sign up, and he blew right through it. And it's 9-3 Express in the bottom of the eighth. Didn't even need the slide. He actually might have, but
1: he probably should have slid. I think they kind of surprised the catcher there with him. He's like, hold on, he's not sliding?
0: So Higashioka, an RBI single. And Jonah Bride will bat in the first pitch. That's off the plate away for ball one. So Higashioka's got a three-hit night now.
1: Well, I'll tell you what, every time you see that Rangers helmet come up to bat, you know that you're dealing with a hot hitter tonight.
0: 1-0 called strike at the top of the zone, and it's 1-1.
1: And Higashioka, of course, being able to, you know, wear the Texas Rangers helmet as opposed to the Round Rock Express helmet as he's rehabbing.
0: 1-1, bounced up the middle, second baseman Bliss on the backhand, only has one play to first, bounces it there, and Joe digs it out. Nice play by both Bliss and Joe. Advancing to second, Higashioka. Two down now and a man in scoring position. He had to go over to the third base side of second to get that ball.
1: Yeah, we've seen that a couple times tonight where infielder will field it and they intentionally are throwing it in the ground for the first baseman to pick it up and hopefully give them a better hop to pick it as opposed to
0: first pitch to Zavala, called strike, and it's 0-1.
1: As opposed to throwing it in the air or trying to throw it in the air and then making it to where it might be a tough hop that the first baseman has to battle. You see that a lot on turf fields.
0: The 0-1. And it's popped up, third base line, and this will backspin into the stands, 0-2.
1: Almost a great play by a fan on the third base side.
0: So the Express scoring 9 runs tonight. And now over the last 5 games, they've scored 9 or more in 4 of the 5. Last night, only scored 5 runs.
1: Yeah, off night, you know.
0: 0-2 is high, 1-2. And the at-bats have been exceptional in this game.
1: Yeah, they really have. Like we were kind of mentioning just a few minutes ago about the situational hitting and being able to go the opposite way.
0: 1-2 drifts away, 2-2. And the number of pitches now for Tacoma in this game. We've been tallying them up all night. They are at 185 right now. As that's up and away. 3-2, making 186 with 2 outs in the 8th inning. It does not appear we're going to play a 9th, but looking at a 200-pitch night, if there was a bottom of the ninth in this game.
1: I don't think we want to see a 200. I mean, unless they continue to score some more runs here in the bottom of the 8th.
0: Payoff pitch is low, 4.
1: Well, which we will.
0: So Zavala works a walk. And Caber Rodriguez will hit. And unfortunately, bad news right now from Arlington. Red Sox have come back. They've got a 4-3 lead now in the 8th inning. It was 3-1 Texas in a 3-spot in the top of the 8th. Trevor Story, a native Texan with a 3-run homer. So the Rangers will need a comeback now as this first pitch to Caber is in there for strike 1.
1: Trevor Story hurting his home state team.
0: A hold. And the 0-1 pitch. Old strike. 0-2. 92 that time from Gonzalez.
1: I will say it is good to see that Story's, you know, kind of back and playing because he's had a couple of rough years with some injuries. So you got to kind of root for the guy. Just hope he's not doing that to the Rangers as they chase to get into the playoffs.
0: The 0-2, that's waved at. Rodriguez disposed of on 3 pitches. So Gonzalez will get through this 8th, but Round Rock will add 2 more. They've got a 9-3 lead as we go to the top of the 9th, 3 outs away from a Thursday night win.
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0: Josh Spores to take the mound as we go to the top of the ninth. Round Rock on the verge of a victory, their second one in this series. And the first pitch to the right-hander, Stuart Fairchild, and Spores drop in the slider for strike one. So alongside Carson Goldsmith, I'm Riley Cobrey. The Express final six games of the regular season in this ballpark. Three left after tonight. 0-1. Another breaking ball. 0-2. And the Express with a win tonight can take 2 of 3 to open up this series.
1: Well, you like to see that, you know, first two strikes being aggressive coming out of, you know, Spores here.
0: Spores will straighten the 0-2. And that curveball is low, so it'll be a ball and two strikes. Well, the arsenal has really changed here for Josh Spores over the last couple of months. In August and September, he has been going to that slider and the curveball much more frequently as Fairchild fouls it back. Count stays at 1-2. From March to July, he was throwing his fastball about 49% of the time. That's down to about 36% of the time. And the slider and curveball usage have both gone up. Relied on that off speed. 1-2. That's down and away. Tried a fastball. First one he's thrown. And it'll miss. So 2 balls and 2 strikes.
1: Well, I think as he was on the like the development list and trying to work on the velocity.
0: Swing, and this one fouled off. And Spores, you know, look at what he's done in the month of September. 4 appearances, has not allowed a run. 4 scoreless innings, a walk, and 5 strikeouts. Season ERA is at 6.41. The 2-2. Waved at. So there is the heater. Flashes it at 93. Picks up a strikeout, and Fairchild is retired.
1: Well, I think for Spores, obviously not the season that he really wanted. But if you can finish strong and have, you know, a couple of games where you have some scoreless inning streak, you can take that into the offseason as momentum for next year.
0: So here's Willie McIver and the first pitch, and he'll go after it and foul it back. It's 0-1. Strikeouts now adding up here. Round Rock pitching with 12 of them in this game. And the 0-1. That's up and in. 1 ball and 1 strike. And the Express with one more win in this series, assuming they can hang on here. But a win tomorrow through Sunday, and they will take the season series from Tacoma. 1-1. It's grounded foul, third base side, 1-2. Well, if you took Oklahoma City along with Gwinnett and Durham, as McIver went around, he fouls this off. Count stays at 1-2. You take Gwinnett and Durham out of the equation. So let's say those three teams do not exist this year.
1: Okay.
0: Round Rock went a combined, I'm doing quick math.
1: Uh-oh, we talked about this, Rylan.
0: Spores will kick up in the 1-2. That's down two balls and two strikes. Express went 10-26 against those three teams. So you take them out of it, and Round Rock's record right now would be, as McIver fouls another one off, the Express would be 60-and.
1: Well, I'll say this, that, you know, as a team, you want to be able to beat the top teams. And if you take the top teams out.
0: 2-2 is fouled back. Well, OKC, obviously, the top team. Gwinnett and Durham. Durham at the time was the worst team in the International League.
1: Okay.
0: Gwinnett had a good first half, but it was certainly not really in the running there to win a half. But I think Oklahoma City, for sure, obviously, you know, everybody struggled against them. But the Express played good baseball against everybody else. I mean, Vegas, you think about the season they've had, Round Rock 4-5. Not outstanding, but it was those three teams, as McIver fouls this into the glove of Johnson, hangs on two away. Express would be 60-50.
1: Yeah.
0: Against everybody else.
1: It's a lot different. I mean, there's some teams that kind of get your number. But, I mean, I remember, like, the last game that I was here was the OKC series, and, I mean, everybody had, it seemed like, 80 RBIs.
0: First pitch here to the left-hander, Mastroboni, found out of play, and it's 0-1. That lineup is very stacked, and
1: I mean,
0: playing the PCL championship.
1: They had a lineup that you probably felt like, you know, they could drive a run in with someone who's not even in the game.
0: 0-1 pitch, called strike, 0-2, and now Tacoma down to their last strike.
1: I mean, they were just at an incredible pace that you would have their number six RBI guy would lead all other teams in RBIs.
0: 0-2. That's low, 1-2. And I saw today, I believe, Ryan Ward was designated for assignment, which he's been with that club parts of the last four seasons, so that could be a big blow for them if he does not return to the organization. 1-2, two outs, the pitch. And it's fouled away. Mastroboni spoils this curveball. Spores on the verge of ending it. Here's the pitch. A swing and a pop-up behind the plate. Catcher Johnson giving it a look, and he won't have a play. Ends up in the stands.
1: Hey, we want to strike out anyways, right? We don't want him to catch that. We want to finish it with a punchy.
0: It would be a 14th strikeout if he can strike out the side and get Mastroboni here. It'd be 14 for Round Rock as a group tonight. Here's the pitch. A swing and a bounding ball to the second base. But this should do it. Chavez gobbles it up and tosses the first. Round Rock will take game three of the series tonight. A final score of 9-3. The Express offense continues to be fantastic here the final 2 weeks of the regular season. And they pick up a Thursday night win. We'll take a break. We'll talk about it on our post game next on Sports Radio AM 1300 The Zone and the free iHeartRadio app.
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0: Back at Dell Diamond, Round Rock wins it tonight. A final score of 9-3. The Express have won 2 of 3 here in the final homestand of the regular season. So we welcome you into our postgame show. I'm Riley Cobrey alongside Carson Goldsmith tonight. The Express 9 runs, 12 hits, and no errors. Tacoma 3 runs, 5 hits, and 1 error in this game. Round Rock will improve to 71-76 overall. And in the second half of the season, 40-32. Tacoma will go to 71-76 overall. They are 38-34 in the second half of the season. So the E-Train take games 1-3 after they dropped last night's ball game 6-5. Winning pitcher tonight, that would be Joe Ross. He'll improve to 2-2. Inning and 2/3 of scoreless ball out of the bullpen. 1 hit. No runs, no walks, 4 strikeouts. Nearly had an immaculate inning. The loss to Jonathan Diaz. He'll drop to 8-10. 5 innings, 4 hits, 3 earned tonight. He walked 3 and struck out 1 in this game. Did allow a pair of home runs. And a hold tonight awarded to John King, his second. He goes 1 inning and 1/3 of scoreless baseball out of the bullpen. This ball game took 3 hours and 6 minutes. Took quite a while, mainly because the Round Rock offense was just working so many pitches out of these Tacoma arms, as it was viewed by 4,651 tonight at Dell Diamond. So let's go through the highlights in this game, as it was the Rainiers who would get on the board first in the top of the second inning. Connor Joe, the batter, and with no score, it was Joe trying to change it. There's the windup and the 1-2. And Joe swings and clubs it out to deep left. Going out, Zavala looking up, and it's out of here. Connor Joe, the solo homer, and Tacoma's on the board in this top of the second inning. For Joe, it'll be his 11th of the season. And we mentioned it on Tuesday with the wind blowing out toward left field. So Connor Joe with a solo shot. It was a 1-0 ball game, but Round Rock would come back in that home half of the third. And after Cooper Johnson flew out to left field, Cam Colley was the batter. We've seen so much power from Cam lately, and he continued that.
1: The right situation.
0: The 2-2. He'll swing and blast this way out to left field. Turning around, Mastroboni. Cam Colley with a homer. And we're tied up at 1. It'll be his 15th of the year. We've seen more power from him since he was optioned in mid-August. And that was a no-doubter out to left. So Cam with that solo shot, and it was 1 apiece. Tacoma would add another run in that top half of the fourth inning, as it was plenty of home runs early in the game tonight. After Andy Ibanez flew out to the first baseman to start off that fourth, well, he's inevitable. Patrick Wisdom has stepped into the box.
1: Seat in the house.
0: The 0-1, and Wisdom jacks this way up into the sky. Zavala doesn't see it right away. Now going out to the wall, and it just escapes out of here. Make it number 35 for Patrick Wisdom. He's got home runs in back-to-back nights in this ballpark. And he will speed around the bases here as Tacoma retakes the lead. So that would make it a 2-1 Tacoma advantage. But Round Rock continued to have an answer in that bottom of the fifth inning. Jonathan Diaz still on the mound for the Rainiers. We get a couple of flyouts. Then he would walk John Taylor with 2 outs. And that would be costly because Kyle Higashioka was the next batter. We'll make this our Ideal Signs play of the game. 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So Higashioka was the batter. Taylor was on first. Round Rock down by a run, but not for long. 1-1, and that's cracked down the left field line, hooking in the corner, and that's gone! Out of here in a hurry! Back-to-back out of here in a hurry! Back-to-back nights, a home run for Kyle Higashioka. He turns on a sinker and zips it out of here. 105 off his bat. And it's the long ball to give Round Rock the lead. It's now 3-2. in the bottom of the fifth. So a two-out walk ends up being costly. So Higashioka, that home run, and Round Rock would have the lead, and they would maintain it the rest of the night as they would take a 3-2 advantage. And in the bottom of the sixth, they would add on. So the Express, who had Dalton Pence get the start four innings, two earned. Joe Ross came on, settled things down, ending in two-thirds of scoreless ball. John King did a nice job out of the bullpen for an inning and a third. But then that sixth inning for the offense, after a strikeout for Aaron Zavala, Keber Rodriguez was the batter. Keber would end up walking. Franer Chavez came up next. He singled. And so it was Orlando Martinez's spot in the order, but it was Logan Ohapi pinch hitting, and Ohapi with a fielder's choice E6. And so Round Rock would end up loading the bases, and that would bring up Cooper Johnson to the plate. And Johnson was trying to add on to the lead. Round Rock up by a run. It was 4-2 at this point. A run came home after the fielder's choice E6. So the Express had a two-run cushion, but Johnson would add on to that. The kick of the pitch. A swing and a line drive into right field for a single. That'll score Chavez. Cooper Johnson adds another insurance run. It's 5-2. Just goes the other way on an 0-2 fastball. So it was that big swing from Cooper to make it a 5-2 game. John Taylor was the next batter for the Express. After Cam Colley, that six, struck out with two outs, Taylor stood in there. And here it is. A swing and a ground ball up the middle and in the center. Ohapi around third. He'll come to the plate and score. Johnson from first to third. And John Taylor will add another in this bottom of the sixth. So Taylor with an RBI single. The Express had a comfortable lead at 6-2, but they would not stop there. Adding insurance in the seventh on an RBI double from Franer Chavez. And then in the eighth inning, two more runs, a sac fly for John Taylor and a Kyle Higashioka RBI single, and that would be plenty. The Express with a 9-3 win. Tacoma did score in that top of the eighth inning on a wild pitch, but that was their only other run they scored tonight, as the E-Train will take 2 of 3 here to open this series. So I'll bring in my broadcast partner, Carson Goldsmith, as we discuss our players of the game tonight. I'll let you do the honors here to start us off.
1: Well, I mean, this is just a great team win. Like we were talking about during the broadcast, is a lot of

0: knew that it was in there and that it would come around, and boy, has it over the last month and a half. I believe it's now 8 home runs or 7 home runs maybe in his last 16 games here since he was optioned down in August. He obviously had another stint in the big leagues, but Cam Colley right now is up to 15 homers on the year, and he could set a new career high in just the minor leagues alone with one more home run this weekend. He also stole his 37th bag of the year tonight. So Cam Colley will be my player of the game. All right, I'll let you close things out here. Any final thoughts on this win tonight for Round Rock?
1: Well, I was glad for, you know, at least my last broadcast of the season to see, you know, the Express go out with a W. So, you know, really exciting. It was a good game. Hope the boys can finish strong the rest of the way.
0: Both these teams out of playoff contention, but Round Rock trying to finish the season on a high note. All right. Carson, appreciate it, man. A lot of fun this year.
1: Absolutely.
0: Hope you had a good time as well.
1: Oh, for sure. Now, this is great to be back at the ballpark.
0: All right. Well, that'll do it for Carson Goldsmith tonight. Tomorrow's ball game will kick off at 7:05. We'll have our pregame coverage at 6:50. We hope you'll join us here at Dell Diamond, as it'll be Chupacabra's Day Round Rock and our final Friday fireworks presented by Budweiser of the 2026 campaign. It all wraps up on Saturday and Sunday. Final 3 games this weekend. You need to get on out here to Dell Diamond and enjoy it while you can as summer comes to a close. Tonight, the Express 9-3 winners over the Tacoma Rainiers as they get great offense and plenty of pitching. The bullpen great for the second time this week. We saw them on Tuesday in a bullpen game. They were dominant against Tacoma. I want to say thank you to our audio engineer, Johnny Cobbler, for my broadcast partner in Carson Goldsmith, and for Daniel Carpenter and Wade O'Rourke on the other side of the press box. I'm Riley Cobry saying so long here from Dell Diamond in Round Rock, Texas. We'll see you right back here tomorrow on Sports Radio AM 1300 The Zone and the free iHeartRadio app.
2: 15 years of the Dodgers, right? You have seen player upheaval. Players have come in. They've moved on, right? Not that suddenly, but they've brought new players in. They've won with Justin Turner. They won without Justin Turner, right? They won with Corey Seager. They won without Corey Seager, right? Guys come in. Dave Roberts has been there for the most part, right? But they still did pretty well when Don Mattingly was the manager. Mm-hmm. You've had new GMs. You had a couple of different GMs come in, right? You had Mark Walter buy the team back in 2012, 2013. So it's not like this has been a case of, well, they've had Ohtani for all of it, so of course you're going to know they've had Ohtani for the last couple of years. To be able to run a team, to have this kind of success year in and year out, shouldn't be possible. There should at least be one year where, okay, injuries got you, your starting pitching wasn't great, something happened, some other team in your division turned out to just have a great year, they made big signs, but that has not happened. That has not happened to the Dodgers in the past decade plus, not once. And where the law of averages is going to tell you at least one time that's going to happen, where, hey, the Dodgers only .500 this year, they didn't make the plays, but they're right back next year, they're healthy, they make big signings. Whatever they have done, they are in position to win the World Series every single year. That's what should be studied. I mean, I know it doesn't seem that interesting because it's, well, the Dodgers, yeah, but just think about what it means to keep that team really good every single season, right? If the Pirates have a year where they're sitting at .500 in August, it's like, we're going to raise the flag. Mm-hmm. We're going to have our own documentary for it. It's going to run on Pittsburgh television everywhere. And the Dodgers, like, yeah, whatever we do. And it's not like they've hit on every big free agent signing they've had. It's not like every guy they've brought in, they've kept forever. They've made decisions to move on. It's not like every person they brought up from the minors has been great. Now, clearly, they're always great the first couple of months they get up. Everybody hits .350, but, you know, you got guys, yes, you bring up really good players. For every Andy Páez, there's a Gavin Lux that you wind up trading and moving away from, right? For every big pitcher you bring up that turns out to win games, you have a Dustin May that, well, he's going to go someplace. Able to do this year after year with no stumbles, literally zero stumbles. That's perfection. Yeah. I mean, I don't know how they're able to do that, but yet they have been.
3: Well, some of it's the indictment on the rest of the division, including the aforementioned Colorado Rockies, in terms of chasing and changing their blueprints to where they can compete on an annual basis, right? Now, we've had it historically just doing the quick search. You go back to the Yankees in the Jeter era. They had 9 straight AL East wins. Obviously, the Braves had that ridiculous run when you had the trio of top pitchers, Chipper Jones, Andrew Jones, and all those guys and then you

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0: 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Texas, final prep before the last home game for a few weeks. Sark addresses the national situation. The Bills and Josh Allen handled the Motor City Kitties. Sean Fox from Louisiana talks LSU and Ole Miss at 7:17. We also have Corey Mose of K-View joining us at 8 a.m. and our weekly conversation with the lifetime Longhorn and proud member of DBU, Rod Babers of On Texas and Third and Longhorn, join us at 8:17. I'm your host, Mike Harbaugh-Harge. My co-host is a WWE Hall of Famer and recognized as the world's strongest man. He is the Mark Henry.
1: Good morning, Austin.
0: And, of course, we got Eric on the boards. 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
0: We can get your message instantly. And if it's good enough, you might hear it on air. But you definitely are going to get an opportunity to win a pair of tickets. So lock in. Well, as I mentioned at the very beginning of the prep, we got a chance to talk to Coach Sark yesterday. And obviously, Texas football coming off of that huge, huge win was dealing with a couple of issues. Obviously, we haven't talked about it because we didn't want to talk about it. The Arch Manning, Holly Rowe, Coach Sark, ESPN, not talking to the media and all these different things. And as we did address, we said that the ESPN had took too long to get to Coach Sark, both headed into halftime and after the game. And he had just won the biggest game so far of the season, number one, but that was a huge win, come from behind win. He wanted to celebrate. They were taking too long. And I'll get into that conversation in just a moment. Well, then yesterday, there was news of Johnny Nansen, the linebackers coach. He ended up getting pulled over in the middle of the night and arrested. So Coach Sark, coming off the biggest win and Texas's history so far, with him being here at the University of Texas, he's had to address a lot. Instead of us celebrating what was a huge victory, come from behind victory, give a shout out to the fans, we now are in another situation. So Coach Sark addressed both of those situations.
2: Okay, I think first things first, I'd like to start with a couple house cleaning things before we get into the football aspect of things. You know, we had a fortunate situation last evening. Coach Nansen was charged with a misdemeanor DWI. We obviously are aware of the situation. I'm still gathering facts. I'm still monitoring the situation. We're obviously disappointed, but that's all I really have on that at this time. Another housekeeping issue I want to address is a couple of my in-game interviews last Saturday night in the Ohio State ball game. The first at halftime. I was scheduled to have an interview with Laura Rutledge. ESPN was having technical difficulties and I had to make a moment decision to say, wait on the interview or try to get with our team and try to make the proper adjustments to come out and play as good as we could in the second half. I let Laura know that. And I think she said that on air. And then I had an opportunity to visit with Laura when we came back out of the locker room to let her know where our thoughts were as a team and what we needed to do in the second half of that game. As it pertains to after the ball game, again, there was a delay after I greeted Coach Day in the middle of the field. There was a delay. In the moment, you know, through that delay, I wanted to go celebrate with our team. We just had a 21-point fourth quarter comeback against the number one team in the country. If hindsight's 20/20, if I could do it all over again, I would have exuded more patience in that moment, and sat through and waited for the interview with Holly. obviously, we have a ton of respect for ESPN and Holly. Holly and I go way back to even to my days of playing at BYU, and we've got a great relationship. ESPN is a great partner of ours. We know we're going to have more opportunities with that crew covering us, and we're looking forward to those opportunities. So could have definitely handled that situation better with a little bit more patience in the moment. But that obviously led to the situation with Arch and his press conference as it pertained to the AI video. And obviously Arch recognizes he made a mistake, and it's an unfortunate one. Nowhere do we condone domestic violence or violence against women. Nothing in our program says that, nor Arch individually. I think if he could take it back, he would. But he has since apologized to Holly. He's made a public apology. And, you know, our goal is that we can move forward, and him be the guy that we all know that he is and what he represents. So those are the two house cleaning things I wanted to make sure I addressed with all of you, on this call, and then get into the football side of things. And, you know, this has been a big week for us, you know, in that, you know, you have such an emotional great win that we had last week against Ohio State. How do we recalibrate? How do we refocus to put ourselves in position to continue to improve as a program, which we touched on earlier in the week about things we needed to improve upon, but also improve individually? Because we need more players to step up right now, and we need more guys that we can count on, that we can have trust in. And that's been a big point of emphasis for this week, to go along with the ball security, to go along with the third down defense, to go along with starting better at the start of the game. But I've been very impressed by our guys. They've worked. They've taken to the hard coaching. They've been coachable in all three phases. I feel like we got better this week, but now ultimately we need to play that way Saturday night at 7 o'clock, which should be a great environment. You know, we're back at DKR for a third straight home game, night game. Should be a tremendous environment, one that we never take lightly, and we're looking forward to that opportunity. And we're going to need to. We're going to face a very hungry football team and a good football team in UTSA. You know, one thing I've learned about playing Coach Traylor in UTSA the previous two times, they're going to play hard. They're going to play tough. They're going to play fast. They're going to be aggressive with the play calls. We've gotten onside kicks. We've gotten trick plays. We've gotten numerous blitzes. So we've got to be on our toes. But at the same token, we have to attack them and make them defend us in all three phases as well.
1: Man, the thing that touched me the most in him saying all of the housekeeping things is he felt like that they got better at practice. A lot of times, Harge, when you have outside noise and you have the spears and the arrows coming from everywhere, you tend to batten down the hatches, keep things internal, and make it about us versus them. I don't think there's a better time right now than to have that mentality.
0: I agree. And one of the biggest things that I was talking about early in the week was the challenges are not going to be near as much as what's happening at practice. You know, if Texas would have went out there and played a dominant performance, win that game the way that they did, and there were other things that were happening, I would be a lot worried. I'll be a lot more worried this week. I kept saying it. I was like, everything that happened in that game was a perfect storm for Coach Sark to keep his foot in their behinds, because there was fumbles, there was miscues, there were drop passes, there were so many things that happened during that ball game that it was easy for them to have to go to practice and continue to coach.
1: Yeah, you won, but you made so many mistakes.

0: I can't believe they can even do that with AI.
1: Yeah. Yeah, it's a lot of things they do with AI that I'm kind of like scratching my head
0: about.
1: Yeah, it's very much so. We're going to continue to roll here on a Feel Good Football Friday. But coming up next, the Bills were so dominant. They were so dominant. And is Josh Allen the best player on the planet? Well, someone at ESPN, the four-letter network, believes so. We'll discuss that and so much more on a Feel Good Football Friday edition of The Morning Kickoff right here on Sports Radio, AM 1300, The Zone, and always free on the iHeartRadio app.
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3: Welcome back to the morning kickoff right here on Sports Radio AM 1300 The Zone. An hour from now, we'll be talking to Sean Fox. He's in Louisiana, and I've been on his show a couple times, and let's just say this is a huge, huge week for Ole Miss and LSU. Bigger week for Lane Kiffin and LSU as he makes his, I'm going to say it's a great return to Ole Miss, but a lot of folks are going to be fired up tomorrow. College game whistling. Day.
4: I hear whistling.
3: Yeah.
4: The pipes, they...
3: They starting to bust a little bit. They're trying to stretch a little bit.
4: They're making that sound.
3: So you start to look at that matchup, and we'll get into it in just a little bit, but the nation will be on game day tomorrow. Everybody will be watching game day. Of course, they're going to be watching that game tomorrow night. But Morgan Freeman is going to be the guest picker for that matchup, which is really, really cool. So I'm looking forward to college game day tomorrow. So it'll be exciting. But last night, what we saw was electric. When you look at what the Buffalo Bills were able to do, opening up their new stadium, it was only right for them to go and get that victory. Josh Allen went out and played. I don't think he could play any better than this. We talked about what we saw with Caleb Williams last week and how Caleb Williams was very efficient. He played the quarterback position as well as any time we've ever seen him play. Well, last night, Josh Allen had combined five touchdowns in that ball game, and he looked unstoppable. That team looked unstoppable. I was talking to Eric earlier, and he said this may be the best Buffalo Bills team that he's been able to play with. And you start to think about what you saw with James Cook and how he was able to run the football. This is a complete football team in game one. Now, is it more of, hey, congratulations to the Bills? They look like a true Super Bowl contender. Or is it, hey, man, what's up with this Lions football team? And the fact that they gave up 41 points in this matchup.
4: Hard, I really do think that it wasn't the Lions. And I don't think that for all intended purposes, the Lions could have done anything to beat them yesterday. They were in their home stadium, brand new stadium, never been used. They didn't do any concerts. They hadn't done anything other than some pregame festivities for the marketing groups that...
3: Well, they did do a preseason game there.
4: Yeah, well,
3: yeah.
4: I'm talking about televised, like the...
3: National televised.
4: Televised game. Josh went in there and wanted to christen his building. And he did just that. There was nothing... You said that he looked like this is the best that he could do. I mean, he could have been not missed one pass, but everything he did was effective. From reading the defense before the snap of the ball to when he ran the ball, he made one mistake, I think, with getting tackled and trying to throw the ball out at the last second. But outside of that, he was on point. And that stadium is beautiful. It's the state of the art. And I think that he wanted to make sure that not only he got the first score in that building, but they went and won that game in dominating fashion.
3: Yeah, it was impressive all the way around. When you look at what James Cook was able to do on the ground, 135 yards rushing. They were spreading the ball around. He had a bunch of different receivers. Dalton Kincaid, Keon Coleman finally is trying to do something. He caught six passes yesterday and was targeted six times, so that was good for him. You start to look at what Amara St. Brown did for Detroit. This is just, I'm confused about what to think about Detroit because, yes, it's one game, but they gave up a lot. I know Aiden Hutchinson was fired up after the game because he's still trying to figure out how they played like that and gave up that many points because that's not who they are. They used to be a really, really good defense. In the last couple seasons, I think ever since Aaron Glenn left to go to New York, it changed the dynamic of their football team, and now they're trying to find a way to get it done. You know, Dan Campbell, motivator, great. He's that kind of guy, but they need to try to figure out what they're going to do on the defensive side of the ball because they're in a tough division. They're in a very, very tough division.
4: Their offense could help their defense by staying out there longer. Jameson Williams is not the guy. They need to do something with him. I'm quick to trade somebody.
3: Yep.
4: Like, he need to go.
5: You're off of him already?
4: Man, he is not the guy. They go to him on third down, he never shows up. I mean, first down, you throw something deep to him. You know, you use him as your speed receiver. Yeah. But that's your third receiver usually. Or your second guy to draw away from your main guy. Who is their main guy?
5: Amon-Ra.
4: Amon-Ra didn't get a target
5: in the first half. It was the second half they were force feeding him for sure. But Amon-Ra is the guy, and then it's Sam Laporta. And then Jameson Williams is supposed to be the deep threat. But
4: right. And then that's Jameer not how
3: Gibbs is his other guy, yes. too. So.
4: It did not work. Yeah. It did not work. Amon-Ra didn't get a pass thrown to him in the first half.
5: Yeah. Yeah.
4: How do you do that if that's your number one?
3: Well, I mean, his numbers show that he is their number one. He got two touchdowns last night. He led the team in receiving yards. He did do that.
4: Right. They force-fed him in the second half, but I'm talking about the game plan. How do you go to a game and you don't throw to Coleman or Wingo in the first half?
3: Well, if they're bracketing him and not letting him give open, it's to your point. Jameson Williams has to be better because they're going to try to take.
4: That's what I just said.
3: I said exactly what you just said. Yes. I said to your point, he has to get better.
5: Yeah.
3: For Amara to be open.
4: He got soft tissue. I don't like him.
5: I'll also say too, the Lions, they're on their second offensive coordinator in as many seasons, right? They're on Drew Petzing now. They got rid of Johnny Morton after last year, right? After losing Ben Johnson.
4: Right.
5: This is a big move that nobody's talking about. They moved Penei Sewell to the left tackle spot. He was the all-pro right tackle. He got worked last night. I'm not going to lie to you. Not every guy can make that transition from left to right or right to left.
3: Especially when he's been doing it all his life.
5: Right. Yeah. So, I don't know, man. I think, Mark, I agree with you 1,000%. Josh Allen, I don't think anybody could have beat the Buffalo Bills last night, but I do believe there are warning signs in Detroit. I'm not even saying because, people are saying Dan Campbell.
4: They need to overhaul that team.
5: Maybe. I'm not saying that, but there is warning flags for sure. I mean, you lose Aaron Glenn, and the defense has been the same since under Kelvin Shepard. Last night, he was blitzing. He just kept sending blitzes the whole first half. It wasn't working. But he can't play man defense like that because they have nobody. Brian Branch is out. Kirby Joseph is out. They don't have anybody right now. They're still trying to find Aiden Hutchinson's running mate. They don't have anybody on defense right now. Jack Campbell, he's good, but that's it. That's Bless it.
3: In case y'all didn't realize, we told y'all he's a Michigan fan, and he's Michigan all the way through. He's a Detroit Lion fan.
4: Yeah, this is his people.
3: So he knows this.
5: I like to see them do well, but fly, Eagles, fly. I like to see Detroit do well, but fly, Eagles, fly.
3: Yeah, it's it's interesting for sure because of the fact that this is a team that a couple years ago we thought they were going to be a Super Bowl contender.
4: Yeah.
3: And now that they don't have Aaron Glenn, it's changed the dynamic.
4: Or Ben Johnson.
3: And and Ben Johnson at the OC. So here you go. You have success, and that's what it brings to you. When you have success, it reveals your habits. And that is one of the things that now they've got to create new habits of trying to find a way to be consistent both offensively and defensively. You paid Jahmyr Gibbs. You made sure that he was your running back. He's still done great things. He caught the ball out of the backfield. He had over 115 yards combined offense yesterday, so good stuff for him and multiple touchdowns. But when you start looking at the game plan and how they're going to attack people, they have to have other pieces as well.
4: Does it look like from right now that the best thing that Dan Campbell did was the coordinators that he brought in?
3: No, the coordinators are not.
4: No, I'm talking about before. Ben Johnson. And
3: Glenn. Oh, yeah, they were a huge Glenn. Part.
4: So now that those guys are gone, yeah, everything is falling on his shoulders, and it's not working well hard.
3: Yeah.
5: Well, do y'all remember what he said after they lost to the Commanders a few years ago in the playoffs? He said this might have been our only shot. He literally said that.
3: Yeah.
5: And it's like,
3: because he knew his coaches were going to be leaving.
5: Yeah.
3: Because not Aaron Glenn so much.
5: We'll wait and see what they're going to do in the Jets.
3: But you see what Ben Johnson is doing with Caleb Williams the first two seasons so far.
5: Yeah.
3: You know, a season and a half.
5: I wanted Ben Johnson as the offensive coordinator. Or honestly, I was calling for it because Nick Sirianni, y'all know how we feel about him.
3: Yeah.
5: I wanted Ben Johnson for a little bit.
3: Yeah, but now he's doing his thing in Chicago. Absolutely. As I mentioned just a minute ago, success reveals your habits, and that is going to be the topic of the Hard Knocks Life coming up next right here on Sports Radio, AM 1300 The Zone, and always free on the iHeartRadio app.
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1: Hey, are you Dirty Mike and the boys?
0: I'm Mike Lowry.
2: Michael!
3: Oh, that's funny. Michael!
4: Before we get into this, coming up in the next segment, we're going to give you an opportunity to win a pair of tickets. That's right. We're going to give you a chance to win a pair of tickets to Texas versus UTSA this Saturday, tomorrow. But you got to be tuned in because we're going to give you a question that you're going to have to answer.
5: Ooh.
4: But as we were going to break, I told you success reveals your habits. And everybody talks good or bad about responding after a loss. But championship teams know how to respond when everybody is praising them. You know, we talked about what we saw with Texas when that great come-from-behind victory. That's in the rearview mirror, as we love to say. But one of the things that we always have to look at is how is this team's response when they are being praised? Yes, we lost the national attention because of all of the other things that was happening off the field. But on the field, Coach got a chance to get back to work. He got a chance to truly dive into the mistakes that was being made. You heard him talk about ball security, making sure you handle your responsibilities, understanding the discipline that it takes to know your role on every single team. Texas climbed the mountain against Ohio State. Coach Sark got a huge, huge monkey off his back. A big gorilla, if you will. But Saturday, we'll find out about this football team on whether they brought the same preparation, the same focus, the same physicality, and was able to bring it back again. You don't become number one because of what people say to you on Monday. You stay number one because of all the preparation and the hard work that you put into it. Now, I know that a lot of people looked at Arch, and there's still some people, if you go on social media, you'll see people are critical of his first half performance, which I still don't understand, because if you factor in those throws that were dropped and the interception that he got credited with, which I still, I mean, an interception's an interception, but if he catches that in stride and not trip over the logo, he walks into the end zone. Arch is being praised for his performance in the first half. But Coach Sark and Arch have a great relationship, and he was asked yesterday about how they are coming along with their relationship.
6: I think, obviously, the dialogue is better. You know, I think there's obviously more connectivity. There's a more understanding of situations. We talked more situations over the years of what and how and why. I think there's a greater level of trust, my trust in him, his trust in me, and what we're calling and why we're calling it. You know, I think a lot of players, when you're down 21 or when you're down 20 and you're down 13 and a quarterback's like, I just want to chuck it deep, we got to hurry up and score. I think the patience Arch showed the other night, getting completions, him understanding why we were running the football, that we don't have 21 point touchdown passes, that we have to collectively put plays together one after another after another. So I think his understanding of what and why and how we were trying to do it is definitely higher. But I think it ultimately comes down to thinking more alike, and then, you know, the trust factor of believing in one another to execute what we're trying to get done.
4: And the thing about that is, he's right. There was a way that they got things done. It was the efficient way. But the one thing that I think, when Arch is his best, they're going fast, because he's not thinking too much about it. He's reacting. Get up there, get to the line of scrimmage, hand the ball off, get to the line of scrimmage, make a good throw, start dotting people up, using the tight end, using Emmett Moseley, getting guys the ball in space to let them get to work. But the point of it all is, great teams don't play to the level of their opponent. They play to the level of the standard. And Texas continues to say, the standard is the standard. Whatever that looks like, it needs to be at the utmost, and it's got to be at the highest level. Because if this team is going to be able to stay in that number one spot, they're going to have to go out there and show, in these types of games against UTSA, they have to go out there and be dominant. Look, as I just said, great teams don't play to the level of their opponent. They play to the level of the standard. And if the standard is we're going to be great, you need to come out and play like that this weekend.
2: Even if they play against a team that's ranked as high as theirs, if they played the number two team in the country and it wasn't UTSA, you still got to do what you do and force and put and impose your will on the other team. I don't know why teams say, well, we're gonna just go out and we're gonna try to, you know, run the ball, or we're gonna just go and do that. Is a cardinal sin. Adjusting who you are and what you are and how you do because of somebody else's I don't know if it's I can't say substandard, but they're
5: playing down to their competition.
4: That's why I said they play to the level of their standard. It doesn't matter who they're playing.
2: Right.
4: It's you expect greatness, go out and perform at the greatest level. And that's where I think this Texas football team truly understands. And I said, as much as everybody hates the controversy, I'm glad we had it this week. I'm so glad that it happened because I wanted this team to have to lock
2: be in, humble,
4: not read the press clippings and understand that you are moving forward. You can't go back and play that game against Ohio State. It's done. You have to be getting ready for UTSA and the challenges that present itself. And what do I mean by that? Not playing down to the competition. UTSA is going to come in here and give a fight, but so did Texas State. And this is, I don't think the UTSA, even though they won last week, I don't think they're better than Texas State. They're going to have to prove it. And Owen McCown, the quarterback, he's talented, but these corners are talented too. Those guys on the edge are talented too. Those linebackers for Texas are talented as well. So there's a big opportunity for this team to come back, right those wrongs, and correct the mistakes that they made. Because penalty-wise, they've been doing great. Stay at that level as far as penalties. Don't put yourself behind the chains. Continue to be disciplined on that offensive line. And you remember we were talking about this when Indiana won the national championship, and we were talking about how they were one of the least penalized teams. Well, the reason why, they were a mature football team. They had older players that played a lot of football on those teams. And what I see with Texas now, you have a very mature offensive line when you look at Melvin Ciani, when you look at Brandon Baker, and you look at Connor Robertson, and you look at Dylan Sikorsky right now. He's been doing outstanding. And, of course, you've got the stud of all studs, Trevor Goosby, on that offensive line. This is a smarter offensive line and a disciplined offensive line.
2: They also realize that they don't have to do it by themselves.
4: Absolutely.
2: Work as a unit.
4: No doubt. Coming up next, we got more. You make the call. Texas, UTSA. We got to talk about that. And guess what? We're giving away some tickets. We'll stay locked in to a Feel Good Friday edition of the Morning Kickoff on Sports Radio, AM 1300, The Zone.
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4: 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And we're going to give you a chance right now to win a pair of tickets. That's right. We're going to give you, in the first hour, a chance to win a pair of tickets. But here's the question. This is going to really blow your mind when I ask you this question. UTSA and Texas have only played two times. And I want you to tell me who was the starting quarterback for the Texas Longhorns in the first matchup of them ever playing. Get over to that iHeartRadio app. Get to that red microphone. Tap it and leave your message to get a chance to win a pair of tickets to go see Texas versus UTSA for the third time in their history. But I also want to bring this up to you, too, because I want you to make the call. There are some injury updates that are going to be part of this sound that you're going to hear in just a moment. You're also going to hear about extra offensive linemen and what they've been able to achieve. So my question is, when you start looking at this game, what would you like to see? Would you like to see Texas get a 30.5 point win? Because that's what the number is. Can they make a statement with that? Do you want to see more development from some of the younger players? Or do you want to see Arch playing well into the third quarter? We'll post those for you in just a moment. This is one of those games that I expect Texas to, I'm not going to say run away with it, but I expect Texas to dominate this game and start fast and do the things that they need to do to get back on track. Because let's not forget, next week we have SEC play starting for the Texas Longhorns. This is the last home game for a while here at DKR Texas Memorial Stadium. So you want to go out there, and as I mentioned, you got to play to the standard. What is your standard? You talk about it. We've talked about all gas, no brakes. That was the initial motto. Now it's tough all day, and they exuded that. So now I want, and then we hear about the standard all the time. So I want to make sure that we have the standard being the standard. So when you look at this Texas football team, what are your expectations going into this weekend? Do you want to see this defense play dominant football? But here's some news from Coach Sark about the injuries and that big offensive line package.
0: You know, I think we'll get Derek Cooper back this week, which would be great for us. You know, he is a guy who we had really high kind of expectations for to start the year and got hurt early in the Texas State game, wasn't able to play last week. So we'll get him back this week. Nick Townsend, I don't think we'll be able to go Saturday. We've got other guys with some bumps and bruises, and that's where the depth needs to start to step up so we can rotate some guys. As far as the 6-0 lineman thing, that was, you know, it's probably more than that, CJ, than just the 6-0 lineman. It was more just going to goal line. Something that, you know, we haven't been in a while. And we lost a little faith in, and that's probably as much on us as coaches as it was on the players. But evaluating last season and really the last 2 years of where we could improve as a program, we had to get back to that style of football. And we've had really good success there over the years. I mean, you can think back to Sweat and Murphy and different guys being in that package. And we always try to find a role for guys that we think can have an impact, whether it's for one play or 10 or 50, whatever it looks like. And so I think Jordan's athleticism on the edge, his ability to move people in short area, are all things that led to giving him that opportunity to be part of that package.
4: Got to find a way to get the big fellas involved. And if you got to do that to move the crowd and do the things that you need to do, that's exciting.
1: I've been screaming it. Like, you know, let's do some extra linemen and go in. And you would look at me and go, man, that's not what Sark does. Well, apparently now it is. It is until it isn't. And I think that now is that time. So if you feel like you have the personnel to do that power running game, why not use it, Harge? Why not find a Justice Terry type of guy and put him at fullback and just say, hey, man, like, this is our big package. Like, you're going to go and I want you to just carve a hole. If you have to run over your own man, that's what I need you to do, because there's going to be a guy following you. And I need him in the end zone at all costs. A lot of teams are not going to be able to stop that. They're just not. I don't care who you put on the field.
4: Well, the one thing that I've seen from Texas is they've been able to move the ball pretty efficiently with the run game. But in the goal line situation, this is one of those deals, too, where we've been asking for some differences in the in the red zone. We've been asking for some new movement in the red zone. And Texas has done a really good job this year so far in the red zone. Yeah. So there's going to be plenty of opportunities for this. And
1: you don't hear the Boo Birds talking about how inept Sarkisian is in the red zone these last two games because he has that success.
4: Yeah.
1: I hope they just keep it going.
4: Yeah, when I watch this team, they have so many weapons, and they still haven't been unleashed yet. I mean, think about it. Cam Coleman is not unleashed in these first couple games. He's been pedestrian when you think about it. When you start looking at Smothers and Brown, they've been featured. They've been doing a really good job in these first two games, but we're waiting to see what Cam Coleman's going to be able to do.
1: All the fade routes, you know, man-to-mans, and you just throw it near him, back shoulders. They haven't done that yet.
4: Yeah, he's got to be more involved, and this may be the weekend. This may be the time for him to get involved. And as I said before, I want to see more from Bishop. He had one deep ball last week. But this is a guy that I want to see what he looks like with the ball in his hands, where he can go and make some plays because he's way too talented.
1: Yeah.
4: And we've heard about it. We've seen it. We've had these conversations. So it's just one of those things that he's going to expand. And what we've seen is him putting six offensive linemen, moving the crowd is what moving the pile is what you were talking about. That's what it's all about. And that's what we got a chance to see. And I want to see this defense play a lot better. This defense has got to be one of those elite defenses from start to finish.
1: I like the defense. I just want the defensive lineman to disengage.
4: Yeah.
1: And it seems like they're playing the line of scrimmage. And that may be by design, to keep people in front of you. So they need to get that practice of doing that, because they're going to run into Chambliss and you're going to have to play the line of scrimmage. You're not going to penetrate. You get beat.
4: Yep. Hour number one is in the books. Don't forget, who was the starting quarterback for the University of Texas the first time that they played UTSA? 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
1: 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Tristan is the winner of the first pair of tickets to go see Texas versus UTSA tomorrow night at DKR, Texas Memorial Stadium. Kickoff will be at 7 o'clock, but we will get the party started at 4 o'clock down at Bevo Boulevard and Hook'em Hangout. Come and hang out with myself, Mark Henry. We're going to have Sandy from JB and Sandy stop by for hour number one, and Cam Parker will be in the house. You'll get a chance to also meet Eric. Eric will be down there holding it down as our on-site engineer. But we want to continue the conversation for those that are just waking up and getting in their car and tuning in. Thank you. Appreciate y'all for locking us in. We appreciate that. But the Horns were ready to roll after being in the major news cycle. As obviously you heard about Sark and the issues with ESPN, the technical issues that they had. Then you heard about Arch Manning and the Holly Rose situation. Well, yesterday, Johnny Nansen, linebacker coach for the University of Texas and also helps with Will Muschamp with the defensive coordination, you start to wonder because he ended up getting charged with a misdemeanor DWI. Coach Sark was asked, will he be on the sideline, and did it take away, with all the news, did it take away from the win?
2: You know, I don't know yet. Like I said, Jim, we're still gathering information and monitoring the situation. So, you know, we'll have more for you as we get closer to the ball game. For us, you know, at the end of the day, for our players, I think keeping the main thing, you know, we're talking about two kind of isolated incidents that were completely separate from one another, that involve very few people. The rest of our team, that was a heck of a win for those guys. Now we need to learn from one another. And I think that's the important part, because Arch isn't going to be the last guy that has a camera in front of him and you know, being conscientious of the choice of words and things that we say. We've got other staff members on staff, and the choices and decisions they make off the field. And so we've got to learn from one another. But I don't think that it takes away from what an incredible win and incredible environment we had last Saturday night, and what a great opportunity we have coming up this Saturday night against UTSA.
3: Wonderful. Yeah. Wonderful. And I'm glad that he is tolerant, because I know he's got a lot on his plate, and he's also been there before.
1: Yep.
3: So he's got compassion for the situation. And sometimes punishment, man, like, we both have children, and they're going to not always step up when they should. So we have to, like, make those judgment calls. Everybody has to pay the piper. And if that's not being allowed to be on the sideline this game, then, you know, I think that's a suitable punishment.
1: Well, that's exactly what happened. Anwar Richardson of Orange Bloods reported, he said, I was told linebackers coach Johnny Nansen is expected to serve a one-game suspension following his DWI arrest. That suspension could be lengthened by Texas Athletic Director Chris Del Conte if he deems it necessary. But as of right now, looks like he will miss the game on Saturday versus UTSA.
3: As he should.
1: Yeah, So Coach Sark dealing with that, making sure that what I was saying, when you start to look at this team and the outside noise that we were getting is something that I think has helped this team bond. I think this has helped this team stay closer together. We heard about the offseason workouts. Arch mentioned those last time about the bonding and being prepared and making it through the fourth quarter last week. This is another one of those galvanizing moments where everybody wraps arms and get back to work.
3: Yeah, it's trouble, but it's not something that is going to be divisive in the organization or the unit and the players. And I think that they'll be able to get through this, and they'll be everybody will be better because of it.
1: Yeah, and like, as you mentioned, the team is definitely locked in and ready to roll. Another part of this, everybody talks about how much money these players are making. And there was a report that came out in The Athletic basically saying that Texas is the highest paid roster in college sports. And the conversation changed a lot because Coach Sark said it's a flat out lie.
2: That is inaccurate. I think the Athletic and different outlets make, you know, I guess maybe evaluations on players of what they think players are worth and or are not worth. I'm all for if everybody wants to submit all of their contracts to a general source like you do in the NFL, and everybody has access to the contracts, how they're written, how much each player's making, what are his bonus structures, so on and so forth. I'm all for it. But I think we got to be cautious in that if that's not what we're doing and we're just making subjective guesstimations on what roster sizes and then we take them as reality, I think that's the part that's a little bit disappointing. And I can't speak to the other schools because I don't know exactly what everybody's paying individual players and the totality of their roster of what their roster's worth. And so, you know, different than coaches' salaries, my stuff's public. Our coaches' salaries are public and everybody else is public, excluding the private universities. And so until we can get to a point to where everything can be public, I think we have to be a little, we got to move with a little bit more caution to take everything as true when, how do you know it's actually true when we're really the only ones that know, you know, what our roster's worth, and LSU only knows what theirs roster's worth, or Ohio State, Oregon, so on and so forth, that, you know, what is everybody's roster worth or not worth? But I think that's where we have to move with a little bit more caution and discretion.
3: Basically, stop lying. Stop making stuff up. Well, because they don't have any concrete evidence of what people are making. They're not publishing none of that stuff. So where you get the number? It's all guesstimations.
1: Well, as he said, it's the valuation of it. You know, people make an evaluation on what a player could be worth or what they should be worth. And he said this a long time ago. The players have said it, too. It's like it's inaccurate, as he said. So the question is, what is accurate? And why do we even care?
3: Why? I don't care.
1: Like, why do we even care what these guys are making? It ain't changing anything.
3: You know what you would pay for a certain player.
1: Yeah.
3: But if somebody else offered him $100,000 more, he's going to go with that.
1: No doubt.
3: So it's like it's peeing in the wind. Like you're just making up stuff. Like it's too much of that in sports right now.
1: It's all about, let's see how much noise we can make and how many clicks we can get.
3: Right.
1: All this other
3: it's
1: stuff.
3: It's all made up.
1: To me, it's like, okay, so what if Texas has the highest paid roster?
3: How is that going to affect the game?
1: They got to go out there and play. They got to go out there and try to get a win. They got to go and do so many other things that it's just one of those deals that it's another conversation piece that continues to be a part
3: of we're talking about
1: the narrative where a lot of people are trying to figure out what's going on next. Speaking of what's going on next, don't forget, this weekend is the weekend that all of the Hall of Honor members will be going in. That will take place tonight. Make sure you get over to TexasLonghorns.com to find the tickets and get a chance to go there and celebrate these great, great athletes for what they did here at the University of Texas. They're finally being recognized, and they're getting an opportunity to do that. We'll have more information a little bit later. I'll give you where to go, how to get there, and if you want to try to still go and get tickets. Also, don't forget, in the next segment, we'll be talking to my guy, Sean Fox, out of Louisiana. He is the host of a radio talk show in Louisiana. And let me just tell you this, the story of everything is LSU and Ole Miss. Lane Kiffin going back to LSU. Going back to Ole Miss, it is going to be an absolute madhouse. And speaking of madhouse, they have said now he's questionable. Sam Leavitt went from doubtful to now questionable, which means he will be starting tomorrow. They tried to put that out there. Lane Kiffin is doing everything he possibly can to stir the pot in so many different ways that he is pushing this envelope so far that they are going to have to do something with him.
3: They are. Like, just keep on living, as Matthew McConaughey would say. Just keep on living.
1: Well, he's going to be living somewhere that he does not want to be, and that's not going to be on the sideline.
3: He's going to be coaching Mercer University.
1: Yeah.
3: If he don't chill out.
1: Yeah, he is. Oh, yeah, my quarterback. I just don't know. We're going to put him down as doubtful. The line never moved in the betting world. DraftKings line never moved one way or another.
3: Didn't you say the NCAA was going to?
1: That's what I'm saying. And the SEC.
3: Wow.
1: And the SEC. They're
3: just trying.

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2: If there's chaos, it's college football. But if there's real chaos, you know it has to do something with Louisiana. And I'm so happy to have this conversation. He's the sports director of Sports Talk 97.7 in Louisiana, in northern Louisiana. They do a lot of things with a lot of different schools, but it is my pleasure to bring on my guy, Sean Fox. You can follow him at Fox 4, the number 4, Sports Talk on social media. And Sean, let's get right into it, my man. It is chaos in the boot, and Lane Kiffin is at the middle of all of this.
3: Guys, first of all, pleasure. Thanks for having me on. And yes, every part of the state of Louisiana has got a bayou around it, and it's all Tiger Country, including in Monroe, Louisiana. And look, if there was ever a perfect combination of a fan base and a coach, it's probably meeting right now with Lane Kiffin and the LSU fan base, because look, the folks in Austin, even though it's been a while since they've been to Baton Rouge, I know that'll happen a little bit later on in the season. They know what the LSU fan base is about, and LSU fans don't care what you think about the fan base. In fact, they love being that way. Lane Kiffin, same thing. He does not care that he is the bad guy. He does not care he's the villain. I know who my audience is and I'll talk to. He doesn't care he's the heel. Every sport, every movie needs a heel. Wrestling was better with a good bad guy. Sports is better with a good bad guy. So you've got Lane Kiffin, the ultimate heel coach, with a fan base who relishes being two in, again, pardon the pun, you got a pretty spicy pot of gumbo. Now, here's my thing, guys. I know how this is going to end, because this is Lane Kiffin. It will probably end in a nasty dumpster fire of a divorce 6 or 7 years down the line. In the meantime, enjoy the hell out of it and maybe get a championship or two before it gets ugly.
4: Well, you can't talk about gumbo and not have some.
3: absolutely.
4: Go stop by Scott and send me some boudin.
3: What you know about Scott, big guy?
4: Listen, man, I'm a foodie. I grew up on the border of Texas and Louisiana. So you get the Port Arthur and Orange and Beaumont.
3: Oh, so you're right in the backyard, yeah.
4: I'm in the backyard. But if
3: old best
4: if Louisiana is the boot, then Lane Kiffin is foot fungus. Lane Kiffin he's drawn a lot of attention to LSU, and justifiably so, with all of the news cycles revolving around, you know, the actions that he's taken. But when is it going to be too much?
3: Well, if he would have gotten kicked out of the SEC, I think that would have been the line. he is the proverbial, like, I'm going to take it to the line. Have I crossed it yet? It depends. Like, but here's the thing, and you guys know this. This goes for any coach. A fan base will love you as long as you're winning. You can get away with almost anything. Right now, Lane Kiffin can do no wrong. It really does not matter what he does. The administration, the governor, the people, they're going to do whatever Lane Kiffin wants. But look, guys, let's be honest. You have a couple of losses. You put a couple of seasons that are disappointing. Yeah, that's when people are going to start to turn on you. You're loved as long as you're successful.
4: That's exactly what Harge and I was just saying before you came on. Does he have to win this game to keep the fan base?
3: Oh, that's a really good question. That's a lot of emphasis. Like, I mean, no, I don't look, there's always that fringe fan base. All right. Mike's the baseball guy. There are people when LSU loses a midweek game that want to fire Jay Johnson.
2: Right.
3: There are people who think, oh, LSU didn't go to the World Series, the sky is falling this year. Like, there is always that portion of the fan base. Yes, there's going to be some crazy coon, watch my language here,
2: gotcha,
3: who if they lose, He's a bum. Why are we paying him all this money? He needs to be fired. I think the rational people, if they exist, know it's just one game. It is part of the process. If you lose, this is the world we live in now with the college football. It's far from over. There's a lot of football yet to be played. You play a lot of very good opponents. So I think two, even three losses get you in. But, yeah, there's always going to be that crazy portion. But it is interesting, though, because I think one of the questions we've been talking about all week is, who has more pressure on them? Is it Lane Kiffin, i.e. LSU, or is it Ole Miss? To me, I mean, I think Ole Miss's fan bases will, like, their minds will break if they don't win this game. Like, I feel like this is everything to them because there is so much hate right now. And I think justifiably so. Like, they want this to prove him wrong and, like, we're relevant. It wasn't all about you. I think there's pressure there for that. At the same time, I think there's an immense amount of pressure on Lane Kiffin because you left them on the verge of the playoffs because you thought you could be more successful at LSU. So I think they're both under an immense amount of pressure. But here's the thing that makes it even more interesting to me. As there's much focus as there is on this game, and justifiably so, I can't wait to see the TV numbers.
2: Right.
3: I mean, I know Ohio State, Texas was big. If anything can rival that, it's this one just for the subplots. But it's next week. Like, can you get back up, win or lose? LSU hosts A&M, who beat the brakes off of in Tiger Stadium last year. Ole Miss goes to Florida next week, which we all know is much improved. That's a game they very much could lose. So, yeah, this is a big game. It's a very big game, but this certainly isn't going to define your season.
4: You talked about win or lose. You talked about heels. And yeah, always, sir. You and Harge, always using these wrestling terminologies. Like, what's going on with you, man? What? Tell me about this.
3: Mark, I got you. I'm a mark. I'm 44 years old. I've been watching wrestling my entire life. Still, there's a lot of times, I will be honest, today I'm like, why do I still pay attention to this? Because I'm not wild about some of the things. But, no, man, look, I'm loyal. I keep up with the things I've always kept up with. So, look, I live in Mid-South territory.
4: Yeah.
3: So, we got a strong wrestling culture. And I'll get you another one. We actually, now that you brought that up, I got a buddy who's a manager on the independent scene who we actually have a mutual friend. One of my closest friends is the professor Nick Harrison. He wanted me to tell you hello.
4: Oh, that's my guy.
3: Yeah, that's one of my closest friends. I got him started in the media.
4: That is awesome, man. Like, he.
3: Small world, yeah.
4: We did a comedy show at the Howling Wolf in Louisiana. So,
3: look, yeah, I'm just here. I'll use another one. I'm acknowledging you right now. Throw my one up.
4: Acknowledge me.
3: I'm acknowledging you.
4: Let's acknowledge Harge real quick. Harge, yeah,
2: I'm here, man. Yeah. He already knows. Me and Sean, we good. Me and Sean are good. Sean, I wanted to ask you this because, you know, you were talking about these other matchups and how this is going down. You talked about the numbers. I said it might be 20 million people that might watch this game because of the subplots, as you mentioned. But look, getting back to Lane, you know, he puts out this report this week. Doubtful for Sam Levitt. Nobody bought that at all. And here he is again. Now he's up to questionable. And I think the SEC, I think the NCAA is looking very hard at some of the things that and the antics that Lane is pulling. As you said, he wants to get up against that line as close as he could possibly be. I likened him to the dude that you hung out with, that every time you go out with him, you're going to get in a fight because he's going to do something silly. He's not the guy you want to hang out with in a regular setting.
4: Don't let me hear you out there hanging out with him.
3: Mike, I'm first of all, how do we know that Lane Kiffin did not go and lay hands on Sam Levitt and heal him overnight? I mean, that could. Lane can do no wrong. Like, he could have done that. So the fact that you're saying that this might have been a Trojan horse, how dare you, sir? This is all part of the spiel. Like, this is Lane being Lane. It's like right when you think there can't be any more drama. Like, I said to my our audience on the Friday before the Clemson game, I said, I can't wait for the ball to kick off. So I said, so we can finally stop talking about all the other things around Lane Kiffin and LSU. And then lo and behold, then all the thing comes out the next week about might get kicked out of the league. And I'm like, what the hell was I talking about? And then we got what's happened this week because Ole Miss has played their part. Do you think it's convenient that they serve papers to the former players this week? Oh my gosh, how does that happen? But that just continues to add to it. Like, let's make no mistake. Texas and Ohio State was the biggest game of the season so far. Right. Might be all year. But the only reason I think this game might surpass it as far as viewership, because I think this is by far the most anticipated game of the year. And very little of it actually has to do that it's a top 10 matchup.
2: Right. And that's the other part of it, too. It's like, oh, yeah, by the way, they're 7-8 in the poll. And now they get a chance to rekindle a great friendship like the Hatfields and McCoys. When you start thinking about
4: friends
2: these,
4: like that, who needs enemies?
2: Sean, thank you so much, man. We appreciate you taking the time. Make sure y'all follow him at Fox, the number 4 Sports Talk. He's got the sports show SportsTalk977.com. You can follow him over there as well. As always, man, thanks for taking the time, bro.
3: Hey, man, I appreciate y'all. If y'all need me on when LSU plays Texas, you got me. So appreciate y'all.
2: Can't wait. Can't wait. There he is, Sean Fox. Man, that was great.
4: That was awesome.
2: That was outstanding stuff. I mean, he brought the truth. I mean, those people in Louisiana truly understand what this is all about. Lane can do no wrong until he does. He has to win this game.
4: He has to win. Wasn't it funny that he used the exact terminology about the pressure?
2: Yeah. It's what it is, man. He's got to show up and show out.
5: He made a fair point about Ole Miss's fan base, though. 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
2: No doubt. No doubt. Coming up next, we're going to talk more NCAA. Big matchup tonight, U of H and Texas Tech. 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
2: Great stuff from Sean Fox, breaking it down like no other. That was great, great stuff. Don't forget, coming up at the top of the hour, we will have Corey Mose. That's right, Corey Mose of K-View will be joining us, and Rod Babers will be joining us at 8:17. Stay locked in to the 8 o'clock hour. All right, let's get into college football. There's a bunch of huge, huge games with a lot of implications this weekend, especially in the SEC. But first, we've got to go to the Big 12, where Texas Tech and the University of Houston get ready to play this tonight. 7 o'clock kickoff. Houston travels to Lubbock in a top 25 matchup. Houston comes in as the number 22 team in the land. I told you I'm a big fan of Willie Fritz. Texas Tech is the number 13 team in the land. Will Hammond getting an opportunity to start again this week. So as you look at this, the over-under is 52.5, and Texas Tech is a 7.5-point favorite in this ball game. Look, I'm excited about this game for so many reasons, because U of H is trying to prove you wrong again. They're trying to make sure that they're
4: back off me, man. Yeah, I told I'm off it.
2: Yeah.
4: I'm off it.
2: They
4: man.
2: Don't forget.
4: Stop
2: they
4: attacking
2: don't forget.
4: Me.
2: They don't forget, bro. They don't forget. I get text messages every day. No, I get text messages. Mark, is Mark watching the game tonight?
4: Yeah.
2: Tomorrow you may go out to the tailgate and you might be correct. You might say, man, see, I told you.
4: I'm not gonna
2: I
4: do
2: told
4: it.
2: You. Oh, you gonna stay off of it?
4: I'm off of it.
2: All right. Well, Texas Tech is trying to.
4: I don't want
2: to.
4: Oscar Giles punching me.
2: Texas Tech is been on the cover of Dave Campbell's Texas Football. They have been in the conversation with Brennan Soresby. Now they will have the nation watching them tonight at 7 o'clock. So this is a big, big matchup for both of these teams. It's a Big 12 matchup. So you'll get to see who's the front runner for the Big 12. I'm looking forward to this game just as much as any other game because of the implications that it have here in the state of Texas.
4: Well, I mean, I'm looking forward to it, but not more than Saturday's night's main event, which is LSU and Ole Miss. I was excited yesterday. I saw you at your event at Pluckers And I told you, I was like, man, I'm excited. Like, I can't stop thinking about, you know, the right before kickoff. That's when you get the butterflies. You know how your stomach start kind of.
2: That's normally bubble guts for you. That's probably what that is.
5: Did you have some soul food, Mark?
2: Yeah.
4: I have not gotten my soul food yet. But you see how he just attacked me. I did not deserve that.
2: You're talking about butterflies. I mean, you're not playing, dog.
4: Butterflies are not bubble guts. Those are two different things.
2: Depends. Did you see that OU picture? Yeah, I'll send it to you in just a little bit.
4: Oh, no.
2: Yeah. Oh, yeah. You can call that whatever you want to. But it happened. It did happen. So, I'm looking at that matchup as well as the ones in the SEC. Georgia will be taking on Arkansas. Georgia is a 24.5-point favorite in this game.
4: You want to see a race to 50?
2: I do want to see a race to 50.
4: Where's over under.
2: Yeah, we're going to find that fan to Where's make sure she's
4: at?
2: Okay.
4: Because she need to be on watch.
5: Yes.
4: Yeah. She might get a sniper rifle.
2: And it is a home game for Arkansas as well. So she's got to be there. She don't want to, but she's got to be there. So she will definitely have a lot to say.
4: I tell you what, I bet you she bring her credit card with her because she is going to block that $100,000 that she gave to the university every year.
2: Well, she's going to figure something out. She is not happy. And I'm going to find that audio in just a moment so we can play it to go into the weekend.
4: If I gave somebody $100,000 every year, they better be winning. They better be good.
2: Yeah.
4: Because that would be the last $100,000 you got.
2: Right. And that's where she's at with that. And she's older. And she's don't have much time left. So she wants to make sure her money. She want to make sure her money.
4: Why are you trying to
2: well
4: Jerry Jones her?
2: I'm not. She is an older woman. And she said this. I listened to the entire thing.
4: That's what she said.
2: Yes. Yes. Yes.
4: Oh, man.
2: Texas A&M will be hosting Kentucky. Texas A&M is a 17.5-point favorite. That game kicks off tomorrow at 2:30. Florida State travels to Alabama. Alabama is a 19.5-point favorite. Mississippi State, with the quarterback of all quarterbacks, Taylor, is headed to South Carolina.
4: T'Challa.
2: Yeah.
4: They got the original Black Panther out there.
2: What in the world is going on? Mississippi State travels to South Carolina. Lenora Sellers, fresh off the golf course, will be ready to play quarterback for South Carolina. Florida and Auburn is a backyard brawl as well. Both of these head coaches are friends. They used to coach together. Now they're going head-to-head. Summerall said, if you are part of my family and you're wearing Auburn stuff, you are no longer part of my family this week. So -2.5, Florida is favored on the road. Missouri takes on Troy, 27.5-point favorite. And then, of course, LSU and Ole Miss. LSU, the number 7 team. Ole Miss, the number 8. LSU is favored by 3 on the road. Big matchup. Oklahoma hosts New Mexico. -21.5-point favorite. Tennessee plays Kennesaw State. Why are they playing that game? And then, of course, Texas versus UTSA. Texas is a 30.5-point favorite. Big matchups this weekend in the SEC.
4: I'm curious to see Mississippi State just because of the quarterback. And nothing else to do with the rest of the team. The record, I just want to see him play again. LSU and Ole Miss, they're number one with a bullet. Houston tonight, I'm really curious to see what Texas Tech looks like with all the money they've spent, but I think they're going to get upset tonight. I'm just not thinking that Texas Tech is going to be able to stand up to, you know, all the trash talk.
2: Yeah.
4: And all of the antics. They were Lane Kiffin before Lane Kiffin started doing all this extra stuff.
2: Well, also, former Texas opponent Texas State will be hosting North Texas. Texas State is a 2.5-point favorite. They need to bounce back. They're 0-2. They need to find a way to get it done. after losing to UTSA and the University of Texas. BYU is at Colorado State. BYU, the number 11 team in the land. And Utah plays Utah State. They're 27.5-point favorite. A lot of good games going to be out there. A lot of competition and a lot of opportunities that will take place. But coming up next, you have the world's strongest man bringing you his world's strongest take right here on the Morning Kickoff on Sports Radio, AM 1300 The Zone, and always free on the iHeartRadio app.
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2: You know what time it is when you hear that beat drop? Time for the WWE Hall of Famer and World's Strongest Man, the Mark Henry, bringing you his World's Strongest Take. Take it away, big fella.
4: Arch?
2: Yes.
4: You know what time it is?
2: What time is it?
4: It's time for the World's Strongest Take by the World's Strongest Man. Eric, back then they didn't know me, but now that I'm hot, they all on me. All right, guys, another edition of the World's Strongest Take. And I didn't quite see it because I guess I was looking through the Clark Kent sunglasses. But I think that we found out who Clark Kent really is.

0: Guys, Josh Allen, all along, was quietly Superman. I mean, a great stat came by my way of our guy, Eric. And Eric said that Josh Allen has 10 games in his career with 3 passing touchdowns and 2 rushing touchdowns. The next guy is Steve Young with 5. He's got a 5 jump on the next great player. Okay, let's look at the association between him and Steve Young. Both athletic, both MVPs or near MVP, both had struggles in championship games. And then all of a sudden, one day, the monkey got taken off Steve Young's back. And then he won like 3 Super Bowls or 2 Super Bowls in a row. I feel like that is what's going on right now with Josh Allen. I feel like he is as close on the trajectory of Steve Young as any player that's come along. And guess what? Steve Young is in the Hall of Fame. He's got a gold jacket. And I'm going to give Houston a pass because after last night and seeing what Josh Allen did to the Detroit Lions, maybe Houston wasn't so bad. It was just that Josh had 3 explosive plays against the Houston defense. Unheard of. Unheard of, guys. I mean, you may get 1. But nobody gets 3 explosive plays on the Houston defense. So I'm going to give them a pass because Superman was playing. The guy, he pulled the jacket off and the S was on his chest, Arch. So I feel like, and my take is that this is the year for Josh to be the MVP. And I will never write it down, take a picture, fax it. Telegram it, smoke signals, whatever you got to do. I will never pass him up if he is available in fantasy football again. He will be my first pick until he declines or retires. Hard, what say you?
1: I mean, are we crowning him already?
0: Crown him! Put the crown on his head!
1: Until he wins a big game and gets to the Super Bowl, just like everybody else, he's just another quarterback.
0: Think about it.
1: He's the MVP. He got the MVP, finally got his award.
0: Yeah.
1: Now he's feeling good about everything. There's still a lot of other quarterbacks that are in this league that are pretty doggone talented.
0: I didn't do a story on them.
1: I understand that. You can have him. You can pick him all you want. I'm just not buying it.
0: I love Lamar Jackson.
1: There you go. He's got to win, too.
2: MVP. He does.
1: He's got to win, too.
0: But they got to win, and I feel like this is Josh's year. And
2: to win it all.
0: To win it all. If he continues on this trajectory, I mean, it's not a coincidence that he took over the game against Houston. It's not a coincidence that he took over the game last night. Getting your guy to believe that you are the guy and you can take it over when you need to take it over is the hardest part. Steve Young, he came right behind Joe Montana.
2: Yeah, that monkey was on his back.
0: And that monkey was on him.
2: Yes.
0: And then all of a sudden, just one year, he never looked back. He became the guy. He was like 5. He had 5 games where he threw 3 touchdowns and ran 2. Never did it before that year. And then all of a sudden, and I think this is the same thing that's happening to Josh, is history repeating itself. A guy that realizes, you know what? I am good enough. Tell my daughter all the time, you're beautiful. They look in the mirror and they see a acne bump and they feel like their life is over. I think Josh is done looking in the mirror and going, I'm not good enough. I think he's looking in the mirror and going, I'm finna give y'all the business. I'm giving it all to you.
2: You think?
0: That's just the way it happens. Confidence breeds.
2: You don't think he's had that, though? Allen has had that.
1: I think if you're playing quarterback in the NFL, you have to have that.
2: Yeah.
1: If you're playing quarterback in the NFL.
2: Right. Like, that self-belief. Like, I feel like Josh Allen truly believes he is him. Like, he probably believes that he's the best quarterback in the league right now, right? And, like, nobody can do anything. Maybe, you know, 3-4 years ago when Patrick Mahomes was doing, like, all the crazy stuff, like, maybe he would even say, like, all right, you know what, I'll give the nod to Pat, but, like, I'm right there on him. But ever since then, I feel like Josh Allen probably has believed he is the best player and definitely quarterback in the league.
0: I'm finna pat myself on the back. At 18, 19 years old, I was the best on the planet. I was the strongest, but I was not the most experienced, and my technique sucked.
2: Yes.
0: And then I had the University of Texas, Dr. Terry Todd and Dr. Jan Todd, find me, refine me, put me with the best coaches.
2: Right.
0: And they made me a monster. They made me the best in the world. They made me an Olympian.
2: Yes.
0: Because of the coaches that I had. I think that you evolve Absolutely. As an athlete. You can have all the tools, but if you don't believe that all the tools work and know how to use all the tools, then you're spinning your wheels.
2: Right. So maybe to that point.
0: I think the moment has come arrived. For him.
2: Yeah. Then I guess are you saying Joe Brady is Joe Brady? Was he the missing key?
1: He's been there.
2: He's
1: been there though.
2: But as the head man, no,
0: he ain't been the head man.
2: Right. So was Sean McDermott holding him back? I don't know.
0: I don't know if Sean McDermott was holding him back. I think that Sean McDermott didn't have the tools that Brady had, where he could say, Josh, this is what you need to do. In this moment, you need to take over.
2: Yeah.
0: It ain't about me. I'm not on the field.
2: Yeah. Sean McDermott was also a defensive guy. And, yeah, I don't know. I mean, again, it's super early in the season, right? We're only 3 weeks in.
1: And if C.J. Stroud doesn't fumble the football last week, they lose the game.
2: If Kamari last week gets that interception.
1: If he catches that interception, your quarterback.
0: Buzz was candy and nuts.
1: Your golden quarterback almost threw a pick in the end zone last week.
0: He almost threw one yesterday.
1: But that would have ended the game. And Kwame Lassiter is still having nightmares
0: about
1: that.
0: It's not taken away from the fact that he threw three and ran two.
1: That's great.
0: Hard.
1: You asked me, and I said I don't believe it.
0: Okay.
1: That was your take.
2: Yeah.
1: And I gave my rebuttal to that, and that's where I stand with it.
0: Well, my retort.
2: Real quick, shout out to Chan. He's also right. The running game for the Bills was instrumental last night in Josh Allen going off.
1: No doubt. And that's my running back, James Cook. Coming up next, we're going to talk to our guy, Corey Mose of K-View. Get his thoughts on this week that was when it comes to Texas football. And, of course, we got to ask him about his high school game of the week. Right here on the Morning Kickoff on Sports Radio, AM 1300 The Zone, and always free on the iHeartRadio app. Harge here in football.
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0: Friday edition of the Morning Kickoff, and we are pleased to be joined with one of the real ones that is out there. He's been hustling. He's a bona fide hustler. He's a star. He's the sports anchor and reporter at KVU. He is the one and only Corey Mose, and you can follow him at Corey_Mose. C. Mose, what's happening, my man?
1: What's up, baby? Good morning, man. It's a good time.
0: It is a good time. But it has not been a great time all week for the University of Texas. Their biggest win in a very long time, at least since Coach Sark has been here. And none of the headlines was about that victory. And I told Mark as soon as all the stuff started happening, I said, this might be the best thing for this Texas football team coming off of that win. But we didn't get a chance to truly celebrate because of all the outside noise. What was your take from this week and everything that has happened?
1: Man, it just seemed like such a roller coaster of emotions, right? It's like you go from honestly one of the biggest wins in Sark's tenure to now. I mean, this feels like one of the worst weeks ever underneath Sark. I mean, but all the media scrutiny. At one point, you know, you're on ABC National News, and they got you in the tease. It's like, man, they should not be in this situation right now. But at the end of the day, once Saturday comes around, kickoff happens, and if you have a great performance on the football field, a lot of this will just die down, and now football will be at the main front again for this Texas football team.
2: Corey, the fashion plate of San Antonio and Austin, Texas. Every time I see you, you look like a million bucks. Corey, if you had your druthers, like, what would you like to see Texas do? Would you like to see Texas control the game and just play it simply? Or do you think that they should just try to take the narrative and put 50 on the board?
1: I think Sark is going to use his motivation to do exactly that. You know, the pregame speech, I'm sure, will be about everybody hates you right now. No one likes you. No one thinks you deserve to win. Whoop-de-whoop-de-whoop. And I think they're going to come out definitely a spirited crowd because they know. And the team, they're going to rally behind Arch. They all understand that this was a tough week for Arch. And the only way to kind of resolve everything is to put everything out on the football field. And they're going to play for a QB1. Just because the national narrative behind them right now and all the negative scrutiny. And I think they're going to come out really trying to make a statement about why they're the new number one team in the country.
0: Yeah, that's the interesting part for me. We're talking to Corey Mose of KVU. You can follow him at Corey_Mose on social media. Corey, you're on the field a lot during these games. You're getting to video. You're getting to see everything up close. Mm-hmm. What was the energy like at the beginning of the second half, going into halftime as Texas is down going to the break?
1: It felt like all business. You know, Harts, like, it felt like, okay, you got punched in the mouth, now what? And you can just tell it in that, they released that mini movie. And so that was cool to see just a little inside look of the halftime locker room. And that's what it felt like when they came out, a very focused group that wasn't playing around, that wasn't cracking jokes. Not saying they do that anyways, but, you know, it wasn't the whole hype dancing around. It's like, okay, let's handle business. And so I feel like that was the biggest thing, and that was the biggest, like, mental shift on the field was, man, they're taking this very seriously in the second half. Not saying they weren't in the first half, but, you know, it was just a more laser-focused approach.
0: So I wanted to ask you this, too, because obviously you got a chance to – see the come from behind victory. You got to see the range of emotions. What does this mean for this Texas football team moving forward?
1: I think it kind of proved the point of they can hang with the big boys and not just hang, but bully, you know, in that second half, Relik Brown and Hollywood Smothers in the offensive line just bullied Ohio State. And I feel like you haven't really seen that in the Sark era since that Alabama game up in Tuscaloosa when they used C.J. Baxter as a true freshman. He was able to run the football when Alabama knew they were running the football. And that's something I asked Sarkisian about on Monday, was a sense of, you know, during the offseason and during camp, they talk about these training periods during practice where they run 15 to 20 straight run plays. The defense knows it's going to be coming, and so you just got to stop them. And the offense, you got to get the first down. And that's exactly what happened against Ohio State on the goal line. To win in that fashion where you don't have to do no crazy trick play. You don't have to toss it to the tight end in the corner of the end zone. You don't have to do no reverse that didn't work in the first half. You just run the football. And that's something that this Texas team hadn't been able to do in the red area. And they were able to do it against a really good Ohio State team. And that set a precedent of what this team will look like going forward.
2: Corey, I call it stop being cute and become a power. And one of the things that, you know, I always discuss with Harge is Texas can always go with six offensive linemen. And Harge said that's not what they do. That's typically. And I they were able to do that. And now we had that sound of Sark coming out and saying how they're going to do that more. How do you feel about that?
1: It just gives us memories of Kevondre Sweat and Byron Murphy, you know? When Sweat caught that touchdown pass in the Big 12 championship in their last year against Oklahoma State, like, that was a heavy set. And that's something that he's been able to utilize over the years when he's had, like, really good defensive tackles that's mobile and can be able to use them in the offensive game. And that's something that they did on Saturday night with the heavy set as well. And so you go out and recruit these guys for a reason. You know, you went to go get Sikorsky and Lawrence Seymour for a reason, Melvin Ciani for a reason. So you can do exactly that and use these guys as a really strong run game, because that's something that you feel like they haven't really had the last couple of seasons.
0: Man, I'm excited about LSU and Ole Miss. But before I get your thoughts on this, do you have a score prediction for tomorrow's game?
1: Yeah, for Texas UTSA, I really do think they're going to try to make a statement, dude. Like, I really do think after all this stuff that's happened this week, so I'm going to go 45 to – I'm thinking in the end zone. I go 45 to 6. Like, I think it's going to be a huge spread because everything has happened. Unfortunately, UTSA is going to get a brunt of all this stuff.
0: For real.
1: Unfortunately. So I think that's the way the game's going to feel. And I'm honestly excited to see a little bit more of KJ Lacy. I'm not going to lie to you.
0: Right.
1: That first game against Texas State, he had a couple great balls. And that's something that, you know, we hear all camp that he reminds everyone of Bryce Young. And you kind of got a glimpse of it in that first play that he had against Texas State. And so I want to see him out there again, because – man, he's been a talk of camp.
0: I agree with you 100%. And then I do want to ask you about LSU Ole Miss. What do you think the fallout is going to be after this game? What will be the Corey Moe's headline after this game?
2: Oh, my gosh, this is going to be good.
1: Ole Miss doesn't get revenge. I think Lane's going to win this game. And it just seems like such a Lane thing to do, to have all the scrutiny against him, everyone not liking him, and he's going to get so much hate. But the thing about Lane, like, he feeds off of that stuff. He's just a sicko. He's a sicko that feeds off of that stuff. And unfortunately, when you send him into Ole Miss and all the things he's going to hear, his players are going to hear it too, from the fans, from the stadium. And unfortunately, I'm not going to say unfortunately, but the guys that followed him, they love him, and they want to play for him. And even though some people think it'd be crazy to play for a coach like that, some guys actually do want to buy in, and they trust Lane. And so, yeah, I think that's going to be the headline, is that Lane is actually going to prevail from all of this and win against Ole Miss. And that's going to be the talk of the national narrative out there.
0: Absolutely. Absolutely. Last thing, where are you and Jeff covering football this week for high school action?
2: Awesome.
1: Man, we're covering the Cedar Ridge Rouse game for our game of the week. Your boy's actually going to be in the studio. You know what I mean? I'm going to be in the studio today. So go ahead and check in to Friday Football Fever on KV, you know, and just see Jeff and I do our thing, cracking jokes and also sharing all the great highlights from the high school area.
2: Have you figured out what you're wearing yet?
1: No, not yet.
2: Any hints? Y'all got to understand. Y'all got to check his social media out. This dude got like a $150,000 wardrobe.
1: Hey, chill out. Definitely not. Come on now.
2: He got them Louis, did them red bottom shoes, all that.
1: Man, you already know. Off the clearance rack over here, though.
2: He over there at Nordstrom's rack.
0: Oh, man. You're my guy, Corey. I appreciate you, brother. Thank you for taking the time this morning. Always, always good. And you're right. Make sure you go and check out Corey Mose. You can watch him tonight on K-View. And, of course, you can always follow him on social media. He's doing a bang-up job.
2: Yes, sir.
0: Appreciate you, brother.
1: Appreciate you.
0: All right, there he is, Corey Mose.

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0: To the morning kickoff right here on Sports Radio, AM 1300, The Zone. He is a legend of the locker room. He's a proud card-carrying member of DBU. He's a lifetime Longhorn. He's my former co-host, and he is one of the best analysts out there. He's the one and only Rod Babers. Good morning, RB. How you doing, brother?
1: I'm doing great, man. Doing great, gentlemen. Thanks for the intro. Thanks for having me, as always.
0: Love having you on, especially on these Fridays as we get ready to break down this matchup for UTSA. But we just had a conversation with Corey Mose, and we talked about the week that was for the University of Texas. You go from having one of the highest moments in your career. Coach got the monkey off his back.

0: back. And yet we talk more about all the things that happened off the field than we did of that outstanding comeback. How would you, as a leader in that locker room, kind of rally the troops, so to speak?
1: That's a good point, yeah, because it seemed like we didn't talk enough about how miraculous, improbable, illogical that win was, right? Started getting into some other stuff. I think, you know, they just got to make sure that they crystallize their focus, man. This season is going to be full of distractions like that. You ain't even got to the week where you're going to play Lane Kiffin. You're going to have the Tennessee week going to be, you know, the Peyton Manning stuff, and then you play Ole Miss. You're going to have, you know, them bringing up stuff about Eli, and we don't know what else is going to transpire throughout the season. So I think, honestly, this just kind of comes with it. You're the number one team in the country. So everybody's going to be talking about you and finding a reason to talk about you. Now, it was off the field this time, but still has nothing to do with what the mission is. The mission is still the mission.
0: Yeah.
1: Right? And your mission is to play to the standard, because the standard is the standard. The mission is all about competing and winning a championship this season. So as long as guys, you know, everybody's kind of rowing the boat in the same direction and everybody still got the same focus, hey, it's about winning a championship and doing what we can, what everybody can within their power to get that achieved, then I think they'll be okay. They got good leadership on this team. Like, they really do. I actually have a lot of faith in the leadership on this team.
2: Right, you know that the tallest trees get the most wind. And Texas is in one of those rare spots where they are good and everybody knows they're good and people want to see them fail. How do you deal with that?
1: I think that's kind of being a player at the University of Texas, right? An athlete at the University of Texas. There is, I think, some envy just being in that situation, being compared to your peers, right? Because Texas is one of those destination locations, whether you're a coach or whether you're a player.
0: Right.
1: And it comes with a lot of benefits and it comes with a lot of resources, but it comes with a lot of responsibility and obligations too. And it comes with the criticism, like you said. I mean, that's, if you're in Texas, one of my best friends in the world was the quarterback at Texas. Trust me, man, it's a story, and I think Todd Dodge tells it too. Like, every quarterback at Texas, all of them, even the great ones, they have a story about getting booed. Maybe James Street didn't. But everybody else has got a story about how they got booed by their own fans at Texas, right? So the criticism that comes from, you know, all around when everybody's kind of taking shots at you, I think that comes with the territory. So if anything, it should unite you. It should be an us against the world mentality. If you are those fans, for anything, it should be something, I think, that brings you closer together and unites you. And I think that's going to be the case for this group too.
0: We're talking to Rod Babers. You can follow him at Rod Babers on social media. And RB, you know, there was a moment in that game that always takes over. There's something that happens that tells you, okay, this team is ready to go. What was something that you noticed in the game where Texas was moving the ball? There was never a problem with moving the football. It was just holding on to the football. When you saw Texas did this is when you figured this team was going to be ready to go.
1: That's a good point, too, because they were having success running the football in the first half, too. They would shoot them. They'd be their own worst enemy at times, right? To me, honestly, because it starts kind of with, can I even went on offense? And
0: one defense? Yeah, absolutely.
1: Okay, I think on offense, honestly, the whole thing got going when Art started scrambling. When his scrambling ability, it opens a lot of things up, and it relaxes him, too. I don't know what it is, but it gets him in a groove, and that first touchdown drive, I think you have, three or four scrambles from him? His first time scrambling all day. He lets it loose, and then the offense starts moving. He starts getting himself in a groove. I think, honestly, when he's scrambling, that's when he's at the most dangerous. That's why when Kirby Smart's going up against Arch, Kirby Smart's like, you ain't running against me, man. You ain't running against me.
0: Right.
1: Because I already know they get you going. They get you confident. You start making plays. He's not I think Jaron Jeremiah had a great point about Arch. He's not a great shooter, as a basketball analogy, but he's a hell of a scorer.
0: Yeah.
1: And so he just finds ways to make plays, and you can't let him get going. And I think he got going on that drive and got confidence and the scrambling ability in the off schedule, and defenses have to adjust to it. They have to allocate resources to stop that, or at least to neutralize it. And then neutralizing that threat opens up other things for Art. So I think the scrambling thing's a big element. On defense, Muschamp's adjustments. And I think it's when he started going to 3D tackles. They were getting bullied a little bit up front too.
0: Right.
1: And then Muschamp was putting a lot of girth and beef on the field. mass on the field. He wore 3 D tackles. Hell, there were even some short yardage goal line situations where they would go 4 D tackles. They went 4 D tackles. I believe 4 linebackers, 2 safeties, and 1 cornerback. Just a straight up, just a package about mass and about brutality and physicality. So I think when he made that adjustment, I think that was actually early in the first half. That's when things started to turn, I think, defensively, because they started to stop the run a little bit more effectively. Shout out to Ian Jafar. I think he was a big part, too. But the D-tackles played pretty well once he started to
2: play. January, too.
1: January, too. Yes, I agree. Yeah. My bad. You're right. January was a beast.
2: And that defense that they ran that inside the 20. So it kind of, everybody knew that they were going to go to Smith. So they were able to, you know, kind of pull everybody in closer. I think that once you get inside the 20 against Texas, that's when you at a deficit. If they run that defense consistently inside the 20, people will get film on it, but they'll still know, okay, we can't run. It eliminates the run. So you got to throw now. So when you see Texas get into 20, you got to go 5-4 wides and force Texas to get out of that defense, because you cannot run against
1: it. Unless you got maybe a mobile quarterback. Yeah. Like you say, you spread him out, and then maybe you got a mobile quarterback as a threat. But I'm with you. He goes base, but this is what we did against Ohio State, base personnel, which is just 4 DBs on the field. But he went with 3 D tackles out there.
2: Yeah.
1: You pretty much shut down the inside run game. And then you got extra linebackers out there. So they do a good, you know, Texas edges are legit.
0: Yep.
1: They're going to run into Colin Simmons. Good luck with that. So you pretty much shut down the run game. And then the field restrictions, right? Because the field's now condensed in the 20. That helps you as a DB. I ain't got to defend the whole field. I just got to defend, you know, the 30 yards here between the 20 and then the 10 yards in the end zone. So I agree with you. Red zone-wise, he might have found something.
2: Yeah, they sent Cryer and dropped Biles like a safety. Biles bailed out. I mean, he 15 yards, he dropped back. So he's basically a safety now. So Will Muschamp threw, I don't know if people paid attention to that, but when he brought those outside linebackers and he dropped the middle linebacker in as a safety, that's shady. That's tricky. That's going to force your quarterback eyes to leave his first primary and see where did that guy come from. Like, they got 12 on the field? Like, that's what it looked like.
1: But that's why Julian Sand had arguably his least efficient game of his career. You're talking about the most efficient quarterback in college football, lowest completion percentage of his career, tied for the second lowest touchdown interception rate of his career. I think the 130 passer rating for him, second lowest pass rating. So the most efficient quarterback in college football was made to be inefficient by some of the schemes from Will Muschamp. I thought he did a fantastic job.
2: He did.
1: He started in a hell of a hole as well.
0: Right, no doubt. He had to get up and get after it. Rod, I wanted to ask you this because you mentioned something about the ability to scramble from Arch Manning and getting him going. I also realized whenever they're in type of a hurry up, more quick game startup of getting after it, that's when he seems to be more effective as well. Sometimes I wonder why Sark doesn't just start the game off like that, because it seems like he's at his best when he feels chaos, right? Like he's doing so much. He's not thinking. He's not thinking. He's just out there reacting to everything. I've been wondering why they just don't go fast at the very beginning, because they always talk about getting a fast start. They always talk about getting out fast, but he feels that way early in the ball game, or in those moments, he finds a way to get it done.
1: I agree with you, Harge. I think we saw it even last year, right?
0: Yep.
1: When Texas would get down and get in kind of that 2-minute mode. And this game was interesting because they went to 2-minute mode and still ran the football.
0: Right.
1: Even though they were up-tempo. I agree. I think it's something about having Arch. I love how you put it, kind of an agent of chaos. He's really good in those situations. I wonder if you'll see it this week versus UTSA. But just think about it. You know the emphasis on getting a good start.
0: Yep.
1: Right? Because they had a horrible start against Ohio State. But the emphasis has to be on, guys, we got to start faster. We need to be cleaner when we start. We need to be crisp, efficient, effective execution. So I wonder if you'll get early on a little tempo when they – because especially when you get a first down.
0: Yeah.
1: You get that first down, let's go. All right, low tempo. Let's pick it up, especially since your own script too. Yep. Like, we know what plays we're running. Everybody knows what plays we're running here. Can you tell? We got 20 set plays, been practicing all week. Let's go a little tempo with it and see if that gets Arch in a groove earlier. But honestly, him not getting in the groove wasn't really his fault,
0: right?
1: Because his receivers, they didn't help him out at all. He didn't get any of his skill guys. But I think you're right on to something though, Arch, about the up tempo and cutting down some of his pre-snap process. And just having him become an athlete that reacts to the situation, because he's really good in those types of circumstances.
0: Yeah, got him SEC Player of the Week with that performance. We didn't get a chance to talk about how well that offensive line played. You look at what Goosby's been able to do. I'm really excited about the fact that they haven't been getting called for penalties. You know, they haven't been doing the false starts. And I accredited it this morning to – they're an older football team now. You look at Connor Robinson. You look at what Goosby's been able to do. You look at Seymour and Sikorsky. Melvin Ciani's played a lot of football. Brandon Baker was him and Cam Williams was in charge of the false start. Now he's kind of calling himself down a little bit. I think that this offensive line has done an excellent job through two games.
1: I agree with you, man. And the confidence these guys are going to build now, right, that you won that game by leaning on the O-line and basically imposing your will, something that you really no Sark O-line has really been able to do against an elite opponent, right?
0: Right.
1: Front. You're like, no. Y'all know we're going to run the football. Everybody in here know we're running the football, and we're going to run it right down your throat. We're going inside power. We're going inside zone, not the outside zone stuff. We're not trying to get to the edge on you and outrun you. No. This is about football in the phone booth. It's about a fight for 60 minutes, and we about to win the fight. We got to make you submit here on this field. And that's what that game came down to. Like, Ohio State, they just had the fatigue set in, and Texas was just moving big bodies, moving Buckeye bodies down the field, man. So that O-line, by the way, average time to throw right now for Arch, 3.3 seconds. In that game against Ohio State, 3.5 seconds. He's got all day, baby.
0: Yeah.
2: That's time.
0: Win the fight, baby. Win the fight. That's what it's all about. As always, man, we appreciate you. This Friday time is gold because you bring the knowledge and you bring that energy, and we love it, man. Appreciate you, Doc.
1: Hey, I love y'all, man. Appreciate y'all. Y'all doing a great job. Keep it up, fellas.
0: All right, there he is. Rob Babers, Mr. DBU. When we come back, we're going to continue these conversations and so much more. Cowboys, they get a chance to play the Commanders and, of course, the Texans and the Bengals. We'll talk about it right here on the Morning Kickoff on Sports Radio, AM 1300 The Zone, and always free on the iHeartRadio app.
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0: Great stuff from Rob Babers, and of course, great stuff from Corey Mose to kick off hour number three. We're going to give you another chance to win a pair of tickets. That's right, folks. We're going to give you another chance to win a pair of tickets. The first one we gave away already. Shout out to Tristan winning the tickets earlier. We're about to give you another opportunity. The first question was, who was the starting quarterback for the game against UTSA the first time that Texas played UTSA? Well, we got another one for you. Who was the starting left tackle? No, I'm just kidding. Who was the leading rusher in the next time, the second game when they played UTSA? You got to get over to the list. You got to make sure you get over to AM 1300 The Zone. Hit the red microphone, the talkback feature, leave the message of who was the leading rusher for the Texas Longhorns in the second meeting versus UTSA. Also, before we get into the Dallas Cowboys and the Houston Texans conversation, don't forget that tonight all of the people will be inducted into the Texas Athletics Hall of Honor, the class of 2026. As men's swimming and diving, softball, women's basketball, women's swimming and diving, tennis, volleyball, cross country, and of course, football will all be honored. There will be 13 total individuals, and that will take place. The doors will open at 6:30, the LBJ Auditorium and Conference Center on the UT campus, 2313 Red River Street. Make sure you get over to the link to get the tickets, texaslonghorns.evenue.net. So get over there for social media, or you can just go to texaslonghorns.com to get the latest. All right, let's get into the Cowboys. The Cowboys had a very sad performance, especially defensively. Was not a good look for the Dallas Cowboys as they lose their first game of the season to the New York Giants, made Jaxon Dark look like a Pro Bowl quarterback, an all-pro quarterback. The running game looked great for them. Scattaboo, he's going to win all kinds of rushing titles this year if they were playing against the Cowboys in every game. Now they get another chance. They got to play against a mobile quarterback in Jaden Daniels. Don't talk about number five because he'll get upset, but he will get to give the Cowboys trouble. Your guy has been definitely in the hot seat right now, Christian Parker. He's not definitely in the hot seat, but a lot of folks are questioning some of the things that happened. Schottenheimer was talking about guys weren't getting the proper depth. That's coaching. You got to make sure that that happens. So we'll see what happens next. But Cowboys, I'm not necessarily having a good feeling about them.
2: Well, we came out with that assessment the day after. I mean, we came in Monday and the first thing I told you is they were in the right spot, but they were like 2 and 3 yards too close to the line of scrimmage.
0: Yep.
2: You know, people jumping and what would have been an interception or a deflection were completions for long runs or long catches.
0: Yep.
2: I think that the Cowboys will bounce back Sunday. And they'll show that they know what they're doing. That they had some miscommunications. And I thought that Christian Parker would be able to eliminate those. But this was his first time being calling the defense. Not just being a defensive backs coach or not just being a guy that was in an associate defensive coordinator, where you really don't, you're just a helper.
0: Well, he needs to figure it out. This team needs to figure it out. They're dealing with injuries. The back end is already hurting. Malik Hooker busted his forearm. Got to figure out what's going to happen with him. DeMarvian Overshown is now out for 1 to 2 weeks. So we'll see what's happening with him. You got to make sure some guys step up and they have to go out there and play well. So hopefully the Cowboys will bounce back, because if not, it is definitely going to be a very, very long season. The Houston Texans are another team that is looking to bounce back. They're getting ready to take on the Cincinnati Bengals. We were talking about people not showing up last week. Ja'Marr Chase didn't have a good game. This week, the Texans' defensive backs are going to be up for the challenge, because that's what it is. Joe Burrow, a special player. But this week, CJ and that offense got to be able to finish the race, and the defense has got to play a lot better.
2: Most definitely, and I think they will. I mean, we've never seen this Houston defense get trampled on 2 weeks in a row. You know, you fix the mistakes. They got too much pride, too much talent. We looked at Houston as being a top three defense in NFL, if not number one. So there should be a lot of corrections made on that, on their behalf.
0: I'm sure D'Amico Ryans went in that locker room and told everybody, like Michael Jordan, I took that personally, because he's a defensive-minded head coach and his defenses do play at an elite level.
2: Yeah.
0: I expect them to come out, but it's going to be a tough task. Chase Brown, Joe Burrow, T. Higgins, and Ja'Marr Chase. Ja'Marr Chase definitely is somebody to pay attention to, because he did not have a great game last week. When we come back, we'll have the final drive. We'll hear from Coach Sark and Justin Crier talking about the defense and what is expected. And we'll also hear from Coach Sark talking about Coach Traylor right here on the Morning Kickoff on Sports Radio, AM 1300 The Zone, and always free on the iHeartRadio app.
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0: What a great week. This has been a very, very exciting time, as we always know when we get ready to talk football. And a special shout out to my guy Sean Fox out of Louisiana, talking about the matchup between
2: awesome call.
0: Ole Miss and LSU. We also got a chance to talk to our guy Corey Mose of K-View, and he gave his thoughts on the week that was, as did DBU's own Rod Babers, making sure that we understood what was happening. This has been a great, great week, and we continue tomorrow night. Make sure you stay locked in all day long, but tomorrow we'll be getting ready to bring you UTSA coming into town to take on the Texas Longhorns. That game will kick off at 7 o'clock. We will start your pregame festivities at 3 o'clock with Third and Longhorn, and then we will start our show at 4 o'clock from Winship Circle right there off of Bevo Boulevard and Hook'em Hangout. Come and hang out with us and enjoy the show before you get in there. We also have another winner for the tickets. What was Jose?
7: Joe.
0: Okay, Joe gets the win. So we gave away Tristan. He got two tickets, or whoever. Maybe, I don't know, maybe a man, maybe a woman. Tristan is one of those names. And Joe, you get a pair of tickets. So just wanted to make sure that everybody, I don't want to offend nobody.
2: Don't offend nobody.
0: I don't want to offend nobody.
2: That's the world we live in.
0: Yeah. So I wanted to make sure those are the winners. A game that we did not talk about was the game between Clemson and North Carolina. Bill Belichick and Dabo Sweeney. Bill Belichick is 2-0. Dabo is trying to correct this program. And nobody's talking about this matchup. Bill Belichick's son had to resign the other day, so he is no longer with the program. He's already fired Michael Lombardi.
2: What'd you do?
0: And that whole scandal is going on there at North Carolina, and Dabo is just trying to get his team to play hard. So,
2: do we even want to know what he did?
0: Oh, it's out there. We've already we talked about it when it happened. It was not a good thing for Belichick's son. But that's another game to pay attention to, because there's a lot of speculation.
2: Dabo need this.
0: There's a lot of speculation about Dabo. I don't think he's going anywhere. I don't think he's losing his job. But folks are getting restless when it comes to Clemson. And Bill Belichick dealing with all the stuff that he has going on. I'm just going to see what his team is going to be able to do.
2: As a AD, associate AD, general manager, can they force him to coach a team that they put together and put on and bring to the team?
0: What do you mean?
2: If he didn't have a choice in the matter, Dabo.
0: Oh.
2: Because, I mean, at the end of the day, you're doing a job as a coach. If you don't want to be the coach no more, then resign. But I'm bringing in a quarterback, and I'm bringing in this running back and two wide receivers and an offensive tackle. Like, yeah, I would just do it and force it on him.
7: But doesn't that start with the coach? Like, they're on the recruiting trail, right? They're the ones reaching out to guys, so.
2: Yeah, but he keeps saying no, that he don't want to do this.
7: But I'm saying, so are you saying, does the AD for Clemson, like, are they going on the recruiting trail?
2: Right, that's what I'm saying. Do they hire somebody?
7: I think they'll fire him before they do that, honestly.
0: I would agree.
2: Because you can't, I mean, I don't see forcing it, just saying, hey, man, tell us right now, are you going to play ball or are you going to, you know, continue to do what you're doing?
0: I think it'll be hard to replace Dabo. As much as we think that he can leave, it'll be hard to replace him. He's done a lot for Clemson, and he's won national championships. And I know at some point.
2: So did Mack Brown.
0: And I look at what North Carolina's doing. That's a bad look for North Carolina, getting rid of Mack and bringing in Bill Belichick. So, I mean, You can figure it out, but I don't know if they're going to get rid of Dabo Swinney. I think he would have to be the one to walk away, but we'll see.
2: He probably should walk away if he doesn't want to play ball, because it's not fair to the fan base, the university, for him to have a bias against a system that he is. The system is the system, Hart. That's like them saying, hey, man, y'all can talk about anything in sports, but please don't talk about football. It's football season. Yeah, but don't talk about football.
0: Yeah.
2: Go talk about soccer. Nobody's playing, watching soccer.
0: Well, a lot of people watch soccer.
2: Not right now.
7: Yeah, you should have said tennis or like pickleball or something.
0: Pickleball, maybe.
2: I'm saying during football season.
0: I wake up in the morning and I watch soccer in the morning.
7: Mark, yeah, soccer is the biggest sport in the world. It is.
0: But to your point, they did get a bunch of guys in the transfer portal. He did go get guys in the transfer portal on the defensive side of the ball. He didn't get a lot. He didn't get any on the offensive side. Well, maybe one, Chris Johnson Jr. But he did go out and get some transfers on the defensive side.
2: Yeah, I just want to see him do, you know, well, man. I always liked Dabo. Clemson was one of my favorite favorite teams to watch. One of my friends is actually on the staff. He used to be here at Texas, Chris Rumpf.
7: Anybody remember Taj Boyd?
2: Yeah, I remember Taj Boyd.
7: I like watching Taj Boyd.
0: Yep.
2: You know, like, I don't want to see a decline so far with a team that used to be in the top five every year.
0: Yeah, he's got to make some adjustments, and they kick off ACC week this week versus North Carolina, so we'll see what happens with that. Also, I wanted to play this because Coach Traylor and Coach Sark are good people. They understand what it's about, and Coach Sark talked about what it means for Jeff Traylor and their relationship.
8: As far as Coach Traylor and the job that it's interesting because I've got a really good relationship with Coach Traylor. I've got a really good relationship with GJ Kenny. Obviously Neil Brown, who was with us last year at North Texas, and so I have conversations with those guys, and what they have to do year in and year out to almost recreate their roster. It's interesting. GJ was able to keep his quarterback, his two receivers, some of those guys. Neil Brown goes to North Texas. I mean, he almost has an entire new team, you know, and what that looks like for him. But I think the amount of respect I have for Coach Traylor is the level of consistency that he's had at UTSA since he's taken that program over. You know, they believe in a certain style of play. They play that style, and then they recruit to that style with the understanding that he's probably going to lose his best players at the end of every year or some of. I mean, shoot, Trey Moore played for us for 2 years coming from UTSA. We just played a receiver from Ohio State, McEwen, that was a receiver at UTSA last year and is now starting for Ohio State. Those are just to name a few. But the level of consistency in which Coach Traylor does it and then the style in which they play the game, it's new faces, but the style doesn't change. And I think that that's a sign of a great leader, you know, that he has a real belief and understanding of how he wants that program to look and how he wants them to play, and they play like it. And that's why they've had the level of success that they've had over time. You know, they've kind of withstood the test of time. It hasn't been 1 year this, the next year that. They've been really consistently good for quite some time now.
0: Absolutely, and that's why Jeff Traylor is so respected. I want to thank everybody for tuning in. We had another great week of shows. Don't forget, we will be down at Bevo Boulevard. Hook'em Hangout starting at 4 o'clock, but you can hear all the pregame stuff starting at 3 p.m. with Third and Longhorn. Make sure you stay locked in today. Dan Patrick, Colin Cowherd, the voice of the Texas Longhorns, Craig Way, and so many more all day long. For Mark Henry, for Eric, I'm Harbaugh Harge. Special shout out to Sean Fox, Corey Mose, and Rob Babers. And just remember, don't believe everything you see, because even salt looks like sugar. Peace. 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
1: Yeah, yes, Dylan.
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10: 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Well, Danny Parkins, co-host First Things First, he grew up in Chicago. I mean, Cubs are rolling, White Sox are good. Bears are on fire. Like, things are looking up for Danny Parkins, who, you know, he gets a bit suppressed by Nick Wright over there on that show. So we like to bring him in and, you know, like open the dance floor to him. And so I will say, I said this, that was not a winnable game for Detroit. Missing safeties, multiple O-linemen, they're opening a stadium, not a winnable game. Is that, I said this earlier, I grew up with John Elway. Always had good defenses. And then he got Terrell Davis and it was a different John Elway. Lamar can win with Derrick Henry and a great defense. Even Mahomes has Andy Reid, Spags. I mean, if you look at Mahomes' Super Bowl passer rating, he has not been great. I've never seen a team defined by one player. Hell, Caleb's great. He's got Ben Johnson. They've got good weapons. I watch Buffalo, and I'm like, I don't even know what's the comp in basketball. You didn't grow up with Elway. What do you make of... They just feel, despite having good players around them, so dependent on his performance.
11: I think you're underrating the offensive line in Buffalo. James Cook, you know, Kincaid is a very nice tight end. I love the DJ Moore addition. But there's no question that Josh Allen is their everything. And I have no problem saying that he is the best quarterback in football right now. Like, I love your distinction there. Sometimes when we talk GOATs, it's about accomplishments. And when we talk best, it should be about talent and scouting it, right? Like, this is the Mahomes era of the NFL. No one could dispute that. He is one of the most talented players I've ever seen. And the guy is 17-4 in the playoffs in his career with 53 touchdowns against 13 turnovers. Like, it's ridiculous how great Mahomes has been. Josh Allen's 8-7 in the playoffs, a winning record, still very good, with 38 touchdowns against 10 turnovers. So, like, also an excellent postseason player. But I think what Allen has done right now to earn that title for me as the best quarterback alive right now is in the body of work of the regular season, where the sample size is the largest. Mahomes hasn't had an MVP caliber regular season the last 3 years, right? He won it in 2022. Since then, he has been fairly pedestrian in the regular season. Josh Allen has a fifth place MVP finish, a win of MVP, and a third place finish. He has just been the best player consistently over the largest sample recently. So I think Josh Allen is the best player in football, even if we're still in the Mahomes era.
10: So as a Bear fan for many years, you had to look up at the Packers with some

He's a Texas legend, a Hall of Fame broadcaster, the voice of the Texas Longhorns, and your host of the Craig Way Show. Here he is now, Craig Way.

0: Happy Friday to you. Happy Fire Me Up Friday. Glad you could get fired up. Glad we've all made it to Friday. And welcome to the program here on Sports Radio AM 1300 The Zone. My name is Craig Way. I do thank you very much for joining us. We're with you each and every weekday afternoon, Monday through Friday, up until 5 o'clock from 2 to 5. So we'll bring you the three-hour extravaganza today, followed by Bucky and BK. And we, of course, includes the producer. You see him on the right side of your screen, those of you viewing us via YouTube there. That's Jake Herman there. You've said nothing since seeing me today, since I come in, about this Zone polo shirt I'm wearing.
1: That makes me feel like that polo was plucked directly from a decal off a helmet in the mid-2000s.
0: Now, you know what? You're kind of kid and you're kind of on track a little bit. We have a different logo now for folks who could see it behind either of us. Very bold AM 1300 The Zone print. But we used to have this logo that was kind of an oval here. You might be able to see it where it says AM 1300 The Zone. This polo shirt is 16, 17 years old.
1: Not bad.
0: But it looks to be in good shape, right?
1: Yeah, you got one little stain, but sorry to point that out to you now on the air. Yeah, on your left arm.
0: Oh, I must have.
1: Otherwise,
0: must have spilled something there earlier.
1: Otherwise, like I could hear old timey ESPN, ABC music when I see that polo.
0: Yeah, that's funny. Well, part of the reason why the shirt is in relatively good shape is because I hadn't worn it in 16 or 17 years. You see, I think we had these polos handed out to us around circa 2008, 2009, when I was here in the first go around, the first 19 years. And then, of course, in 2015, and then we got other shirts later, so I wasn't really wearing this shirt after about 2000. We got some other ones. I just kind of hung it up in the closet, forgot about it. And then, of course, when I went across town, I wasn't going to wear this shirt when I was working for a different company over there. Just as I've got one or two shirts from that company that's still hanging in my closet. Of course, that radio station no longer exists, so it doesn't really even matter whether I wear it or not. But and so this morning when I got up, I said, okay, I need two shirts. I need a start the day shirt to wear, and I need to have the polo shirt that I was given by KXAN because I'll be working the telecast tonight of the high school football telecast between Vandegrift and Round Rock. Keith Mortle will join me. That will be at Monroe Stadium at 7 o'clock on KXAN Plus. So I said, I've got to have take my polo to change the KXAN. So I did, and I pulled that out and I thought, what am I going to wear? And I was just for just a few hours and I was rifling through and look at this. So yeah. So it was part-time shirt to wear today.
1: Two shirt day.
0: Yeah, it is.
1: I had a three shirt day last Saturday.
0: Did you really?
1: Well, one to wear down to Bevo Boulevard, two to wear on Bevo Boulevard, three to wear after Bevo Boulevard.
0: Now why did the one to wear on Bevo Boulevard have to be different than the one that you were going down the Bevo Boulevard?
1: What, you know, the same reason you referred to sports one time as the perspiring arts.
0: Okay. You're a bit of a sweater, right?
1: Yeah.
0: You can expend a few droplets, right?
1: They say it means you're in great shape. For me, it just means I'm hot.
0: Yeah. Okay. So anyway, we have a variety of things to get to. First of all, let me say what I always say. If Friday is indeed the end of your work week, good for you. Good on you. And hope you enjoy the next couple of days. If you're planning to go to the Longhorn football game tomorrow night, obviously, hydrate. The game doesn't kick till 7:02 tomorrow night. Our coverage beginning at 3 o'clock with the Third and Longhorn podcast guys. They'll set the scene for you. And then at 4 o'clock, Longhorn's game day. Now you're out tomorrow, right?
1: I'm out tomorrow.
0: You're out tomorrow. But Cameron Park will be returning after calling the Texas State North Texas game down in San Marcos. He'll be back up there. And, of course, Mike Hardball Harge hosting alongside Mark Henry.
1: Corey Mose will join him as well.
0: Okay.
1: And Sandy McElroy from JB and Sandy.
0: How about Sandy doing that? I'm JB and Sandy have me on every Monday morning early in the 8 o'clock hour just to kind of recap what's going on. And we always have a lot of fun. So that's obviously on the station that, and I take this phraseology from our good friend Mike Reiner, worked at the Ticket in Dallas all those decades, our more elephantine sibling that wears the straw hat. That is 98.1 FM KVET, the home of Austin's all-time country favorite. So they're on, you know, Monday through Friday in the mornings, and I'm on with them on Mondays. But so hopefully, if that's your weekend, that's great. For those of you who it is merely the mid-part of your week, including some friends of Jake who start their work week on Wednesday. So hopefully we can get over the hump. And for those of you, bless your hearts, that are starting it on Friday, and there's some of you who do that as well, for whom, you know, Wednesday and Thursday are your big off days. Hey, hopefully we can help you get through that as well. Here's what we have coming up. Coming up, we're going to obviously take a final look at Texas and UTSA. In the 4 o'clock hour, we'll hear from Longhorns head coach Steve Sarkisian. Sark, with his breakdown of UTSA from Longhorn Weekly. It's from the program that you hear here on The Zone every week. And it was yesterday evening's presentation. It aired from 5:30 to 6:30. And it's our look at the opponent, which we do that every Friday, lift that excerpt from Thursday's airing and let you hear it on Friday. So we'll hear from Sark about that. In the 3 o'clock hour, and in all 3 hours, by the way, 2 o'clock hour, 3 o'clock hour, 4 o'clock hour, you'll also hear some NFL sound. And we'll hear from Brian Schottenheimer, the Cowboys head coach. We'll hear from D'Amico Ryan, the Houston Texans head coach. We'll hear from Dak Prescott, Cowboys quarterback. So we'll hear from those guys throughout the course of the day. So we'll do that. Also, we'll kind of take a little bit of an irreverent look, so to speak, at that huge game that's going on in Oxford, Mississippi tomorrow between Ole Miss and LSU and the return of Lane Kiffin to Oxford and all that that entails. So we'll have that. We'll have some looks at that both in the 3 o'clock hour and the 4 o'clock hour. Obviously, 2 o'clock hour means inconceivable. Jake, we know what Friday inconceivable means.
1: Trip down to the Sunshine State, the most flaccid of the lower 48, where you grab the low-hanging fruit for Florida man and Florida woman.
0: Yeah, we've got some good offerings today. So understand that. That's coming up as well. But I wanted to start off with something that happened last night. I really enjoyed it. Had a great time. The University of Texas College of Communication had its annual Dan Jenkins Awards for sports writing. Now, Dan Jenkins was the great for decades writer for Sports Illustrated and great author. He's the one who wrote Semi-Tough and Dead Solid Perfect and several other books. And so these awards, of course, his daughter, Sally, forever writing for the Washington Post. But no more, because they pretty much gutted the sports department, haven't they?
1: They don't even have, as of now, anybody slated to cover the Capitals full-time, and training camp is starting.
0: Wow, that's amazing.
1: The Capitals, the team that broke this district's drought of 40 years or almost without a championship.
0: Yeah, yeah, amazing.
1: One of the most loved teams in D.C. Well, they love all that. I mean, the Commanders, it's a sleeping giant fan base that is going to come
0: back. They
1: don't
0: really love the Wizards too much, do they?
1: The Wizards are the team that gets the short end of the
0: stick. Yeah, okay, all right. But anyway, these awards are presented every year for best sports writing, best student sports writing, and then best overall sports writing, and some great names. And they had some fabulous A-list in terms of sports writing names attend the event last night. Alex Wolf, who'd been at Sports Illustrated forever. Joe Posnanski, a great writer, wrote Baseball 100, an author. And I read his Joe blogs almost every day. Michael McCambridge, who wrote America's Game about the history of the National Football League. You had those guys. Wright Thompson, who, of course, if you've seen True South, you've seen what he does on SEC Network with John T. Edge, where they go around to different towns in the states of the SEC and sample the food, the cooking, whether it's Southern or barbecue or whatever. I know they went to Cisco's here in Austin when they were here.
1: Oh, that place is good.
0: Yeah. So it's all about the storytelling, though, about the culture and the history and the people they talk to. That's tremendous. So, and of course, Wright Thompson, well known for his literary work and how he has covered the Masters forever and ever. And he's just great. He's the one you hear the voiceover on the Masters, a lot of the master stuff. So he was there. They honored Thomas Boswell with the Lifetime Achievement Award. And so that was all there. But certainly, I think everybody would agree that the highlight of the program was Archie Manning, Arch's granddad. Archie Manning, the former great Ole Miss quarterback, and then 14 years in the NFL, and most of those with the New Orleans Saints, and just a charming and just a great, easygoing gentleman is Archie, and his wife Olivia, wonderful people. And so I had the pleasure and the honor of serving as the MC for the event, and it was a lot of fun. And the College Communication does a fabulous job with this dinner down at the Headliners Club every year. So it was a great deal of fun. And we'll have some more about it as we go forward a little bit. And I posted some things, I think, on my Facebook page with Archie Manning. And he told some good stories, and he kind of had the line of the night, really. Now, Kirk Bowles of the Houston Chronicle, formerly the Austin American-Statesman, is also presenting an award. And Kirk seemed to think that I had the line of the night, and I really didn't. I was actually kind of referring to him, and maybe that's why I did. When Dr. Michael Butterworth, who's the head of the college, was thanking the sponsors at the tables, he inadvertently, because we were trying to move to get on forward and get to the dinner, he left one group out. And he came back and corrected it afterwards. Hey, I'm sorry, I didn't mean to leave out. Well, the group he left out was ESPN, because they did.
1: Oh.
0: So when I got up to introduce Kirk Bowles to present an award, I said when Michael had to come back and mention, you know, hey, didn't want to leave out ESPN for what they did, I said, I could just see Bowles right now thinking, really? Somebody's blown off ESPN in this town for the second time in 4 days or something. And it brought a laugh or whatever. But and Kirk later told me, first of all, he got up there and he said, you stole my line. So then I asked him, I said, did I really? He goes, it wasn't that. He said, I was going to say something like that, though. I think so. I guess, you know, evil minds thinking alike or whatever. But I was saying Bowles was going to say, and I was right. I would have predicted correctly. He was going to say something about that. So but Archie really had the line of the night. He was being interviewed. They had kind of a Q&A with Michael McCambridge, the noted NFL author. And McCambridge covered a lot of Archie Manning's career in the woebegone era of the New Orleans Saints.
1: The Aints.
0: Yeah. All of that sort of stuff. And he asked him a lot of questions about that. It was hilarious stuff that, and Archie was telling stories. John Meekham, the owner, was 28 years old when he got the team, and the Saints, most of their roster when Archie went in there as a rookie in 1971, guys were in their mid-30s.
1: That's a good future, like HBO series.
0: Oh, yeah. So it was tremendous. So he was telling all these stories, and then there were some other questions, and I think Michael McCambridge's question to Archie was about, is life more difficult for quarterbacks now than, say, when he played? And he said, absolutely. He goes, I didn't have to deal with a lot of the stuff. He goes, even Peyton and Eli didn't have to deal with a lot of things. By the way, he also told the story about Eli and the whole thing about choosing the Giants of the Chargers, and I'm not going to play for San Diego. He set the record straight on all of that. Archie was not involved with that. A lot of people thought Archie was the one doing the cherry picking, and it

0: found out that he was drafted. Because
1: that's a different time. Wow.
0: The sports and information director said, you know what tomorrow is? He's wondering, you know, tomorrow's the NFL draft. He goes, yeah, I think I remembered something like that. But it was kind of out of sight, out of mind. Finds out, you know, he's whatever the, I guess, third pick or second pick of the NFL draft.
1: Now we've got 500 mocks.
0: Yes. And he said, he goes, let me tell you something. He goes, it was not on ESPN. There was no ESPN then. He goes, and it wasn't on television of any kind. So that's it. So he was talking about the difference between that. He said, even Peyton and Eli, you know, they go up to New York, the whole bit. And so they said, you went to New York too? What was your draft? He goes, no, I didn't go to New York. I went to 10 o'clock class when he found out. But he said it's a lot more difficult now. And he led up to the thing about what Arch is having to deal with, because Michael asked about that. He said the things, the pressures, the stuff that was put on him, the anointing of him last year. And he said, you guys have already crowned him. Don't do that. Let the guy figure it out. And he goes, I'm very proud of how he came through a lot of that stuff and didn't let it drown him, was his words. And he said, and we've seen, obviously, with social media. And he goes, and with AI. And then in Arch, he said, I think Arch kind of learned a little bit about that this week. The place just broke up laughing about everything Arch went through with the AI. And so everybody was able to have about a laugh about it and then move on. And that's what the Longhorns are trying to do. They're trying to move on and get ready for this matchup with the UTSA Roadrunners. All right, stay with us. Coming up, we'll shift to the NFL. And we've got some National Football League sound to bring you here on a Fire Me Up Friday here on Sports Radio AM 13 Under the Zone. And we're also going to give away one pair of tickets to the Longhorns game tomorrow against UTSA. So we do have one pair to give away. You know what? We'll do that right now. Here's how we're going to do this. Here's how we're going to do this. As always, we use the talkback microphone, the talkback feature. You know how it works. We did it when we gave away our copies of Dave Campbell's Texas Football Magazine. 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It'll pop straight up. And when it does, you'll see two buttons. One's a little white triangular button. That's to listen to what's going on the air. But there's a red button, the red button with the white microphone in it. You tap that button, and then you leave us the message. Normally, you know, if you're wanting to ask us a question, you just leave us a message, you know, up to 30 seconds. You don't even have to do that. All you have to do is be the 13th person.
1: Oh, okay.
0: 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Be the 13th person.
1: Now, you can answer multiple times,
0: right? Yeah, if you come in and try in and you think I was too quick on that, you can go back and re-enter. But leave us a voice message just saying, I want the tickets. That's all you have to say. 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

0: Here on a Fire Me Up Friday, a little hair of the dog for you, a little Nazareth. Rocking you here on a Friday. We did toss it out there. It did not take long at all, and we didn't think it would take long at all to give away the pair of tickets to tomorrow night's game between Texas and UTSA. And a lot of folks just flooded it immediately, the talkback line. Like we said, the way you do it, you download the iHeartRadio app. It's real easy to do. It's free. It's easy. You search AM13 Under the Zone. It pops up. And then you press that red button with a white microphone. And this guy did just that.
1: I want the tickets. Darren Foyt.
0: All right. There you go, Darren Foyt. Congratulations. You get a pair of tickets to that game tomorrow night.
2: That easy.
0: It's that easy. And as we go forward and throughout the course of the season, we'll have some other tickets to give away as well. All right, let's hear from principals of the two NFL teams in the state. Start off with the Cowboys, and Brian Schottenheimer asking, now with, DeMarvin Overshown out, Jayshon Barham, the rookie, probably is going to get the bulk of the snaps there at that linebacker spot. Does that mean he'll have that green communications dot on his helmet?
3: He'll be the green dot for us. And, again, he's got great command of what we're doing. Had to get into a little teaching moment this morning on the radio. Again, the green dot, I think, gets overblown at times. And, basically what you're doing, you're repeating the call, and then you're setting fronts and all that. And then in knowing it's going to be a harder, more nonverbal week of communicating because of the crowd noise.
0: Okay. All right. Next, he was asked about logistics, not for this week, but for the following week when they have that game in Brazil against the Ravens.
3: The logistics is a ton. The league's been very, very helpful. Our operations team has been really working on it from March. We sent a team in late March to head down there and look around the facility. I feel really good about the plan, and the week's going to hit quick. So we play Washington this week, and then it's going to hit quick because we're going to treat it a little bit like a short week because we need to get down there. We'll fly Thursday night, but we got cargo ships going. We got all kinds of stuff going. So it's a very, very, very intense process. But our operations team and really organizationally have done a great job of setting it up.
0: Okay. Speaking of hitting, they had a padded practice yesterday. How'd that go?
3: Yeah, I thought it was really good. We got the individual stuff that we wanted outside on the grass, but I do think it was very physical. I thought the line of scrimmage was way cleaner than the week before, if you will. And so I thought we got done. It's been really two really good days. So Wednesday was a good day in shells. Yesterday was a nice padded practice. Today we got another day in shells and, get some of the red zone stuff cleaned up that we need to get cleaned up on defense and get the plan in place on offense and finish the week strong.
0: That was Brian Schottenheimer this morning. Also, Dak Prescott asked about that viral sideline exchange. You saw it go viral with Christian Parker and teammates and Jayshon Barham.
4: Yeah, I mean, that guy cares. I've known that from the moment he stepped in this building. I've had a conversation with him. You can see it by the way that he approaches each and every day. Thank you for telling me that. I look forward to now just having a conversation with him and just getting his point of view of it and guide him and lead him from there any way that I can, depending on what he says and his perspective of it. I know he loves the game, and I know CP has just as much passion and pride in it, in his unit, in this game, as anybody. And so I'm sure he was doing as any great coach would, like he is, and, trying to get his player right and trying to make sure he understands good or bad, there's more ahead, and we've got to focus on that. And so, I'm actually interested now to go check it out.
0: Yeah, which leads to the urgency of this weekend.
4: Yeah, I mean, there's definitely must wins in this league. I know that to your point, right, you don't want to say it, and at the end of the day, like, if it didn't happen, there's still time. There's a lot of opportunity, but, from a team, this team, all the changes, all the excitement, we've got to go win. And what a great opportunity to do it at home against a division opponent, right, that we know pretty well. Obviously, they've made a number of changes on their side, but, we're looking forward, feel great about our game plan. We've got to start fast. Looking back at last week, especially on our offensive side, we start fast. That's a different game. So it's about starting fast, being our best version, just through the discipline, through the little things, and allowing our playmakers to take over.
0: All right. Starting fast is important. Also, getting an effective running game in gear is certainly important.
4: Yeah, I mean, it'll be vital to get the running game going. I mean, everything, the running game starts and everything opens up after that. Obviously, you know how much we all, myself, love the run action, the play action. You can't do that unless you're getting good runs. And then once you do that, they'll load up the box and then we can let our playmakers attack outside. So it's got to start there. I know the offensive line is excited for it. I know that they're pissed about their performance last week and not getting it done. And I know they're going to come out ready to go.
0: Okay. And then there's the Texans, who have the Cincinnati Bengals on Sunday. D'Amico Ryans, their head coach, asked about that explosive Bengals wide receiving tandem.
2: The Bengals are really exceptional offense. You know, it starts everything starts and goes through the quarterback. You talk about a guy has exceptional talent, Joe Burrow. He's one of the best quarterbacks I've watched and studied from the standpoint of his accuracy, ball placement, their horizontal spacing as an offense, and how he's able to really, you know, throw the ball around wherever he wants to. You know, he can place the ball, you know, on the sideline, on the number, wherever he wants to put it, he'll put it there. And then you add in the receiving threats that he has, right? And T. Higgins and Jamar Chase, I mean, ultra talented guys. They're both explosive guys. They can beat you down the field. They can beat you on, you know, any routes. So you got to be tight on the coverage. You got to challenge the throws when it's there. It doesn't matter if you are playing tight coverage. Joe can still fit the ball in there. So have our hands full this week, just as every week. But this is a fun offense to watch. These guys are very detailed in what they do. Zach Taylor's done a phenomenal job with these guys, and their team looks great from the first week.
0: All right, that's one thing. And then, of course, the Texans having to deal with injuries, including in the linebacking core. Henry, is it Toto?
5: I think that's the faster way to pronounce it. There's a couple of apostrophes in there.
0: Okay, all right.
5: Toto?
0: Yeah. What about the guys who have to step in for him with him being injured?
2: Losing Henry was a big one for us. He'll miss a few weeks here, and but that's a big loss for us. Henry did a great job of just a guy I always trusted, a guy I can count on to be in the right spots at the right time. So guys who are stepping into that role, we just ask guys to go do your job, do it to the best of your ability, and that's for everybody on our defense. That's all I ask of guys, just be where you're supposed to be, do what you're supposed to do, and we'll be just fine.
0: All right, and then the other thing in talking about guys who've been, not performing to the level that he, not only the head coach, Ryans, but that the players feel, like Kamari Lassiter.
2: Kamari is bouncing around with normal with this same energy he's always had, and he's back to work. I think just the competitor that Kamari is, you see, for me, when you see that, you see how much he cares and you see how much it means to him. So that's, you know, any type of player, I want that type of passion. I want that type of heart and desire to go out and finish, right, for your teammates. And that's what I saw from Kamari. That's who he's always been. So I love the competitor that Kamari is, and he's ready to work. He had a great day today.
0: Okay, there it is from D'Amico Ryans. They play the Bengals on Sunday. Coming up, we moved Inconceivable on a Friday right here on Sports Radio AM 1300 The Zone and the iHeartRadio app. The football scene.
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22: You keep using the horn. I don't think it means what you think it means.
0: Well, we know what inconceivable means on Friday, but we start off with a fast food junk food update, and what better way to start it than today? You know what today is?
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0: Yeah, you need to be aware of it. 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
5: There might be one of those in my future, because I'll sometimes get drive-thru after my Bass Drop game.
0: It is National Cheeseburger Day.
5: Okay.
0: Okay? National Cheeseburger Day.
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0: Wendy's is offering, handing out a free Baconator with a $20 purchase. That's through Grubhub. But they also have another deal going on with that. Burger King has a free Rodeo Burger with a $3 purchase. So there's that. Dairy Queen has rewards to the app, the original cheeseburger signature stack burger with an order of $1. And Applebee's has a classic burger or cheeseburger with fries for $8.99.
5: Okay.
0: So there's your lineup for National Cheeseburger Day.
5: Does it have to be the double cheeseburger that you get for free?
0: It says it gives you a free double cheeseburger.
5: Yeah, there you go.
0: Purchase of $1.
5: Open it up.
0: Yeah.
5: Okay.
0: Yeah.
5: Good to know.
0: So there you go. Maybe on the way rolling down Highway 71, that McDonald's in Garfield, maybe on the left side of the road as you're going down 71.
5: Yeah, it shares with the gas station.
0: Yep, yep.
5: I know
0: yep,
5: the one.
0: Yeah, yeah. That's possible. Okay. A couple other items to get to before we, or one other item to get to before we get to Florida Man. We've been talking about some weird stories that have been happening with high school football. Team had to forfeit its entire season for unsportsmanlike conduct. School in Alabama not only having to forfeit wins, but being fined for use of an ineligible player. We talked about that yesterday. What high school football program gets fined? That happened. And we've had coaches behaving poorly, as we know. Well, it's happened again. Since we're getting ready to get to our Florida Man stories, we might as well get close geographically. In Georgia, high school football coach arrested after allegedly punching an opposing player during a game. Dude went Woody Hayes on somebody.
5: Are we sure it wasn't AI?
0: Google search that if you haven't, you don't know what I'm talking about there. 1978 Gator Bowl, Ohio State Clemson.
5: Woody Hayes, I don't know that story. And also, are we sure it wasn't AI?
0: Well, it says Thorell High School football coach, Amadre Brown, he was the linebacker's coach, Atlanta Public Schools, described the individual involved as a volunteer or lay coach. He joined an on-field altercation and assaulted two Temple players. I'd say that's not AI.
5: No, sir.
0: Temple police say the incident began early in the game when a face mask penalty led to a fight between Thorell and Temple players. Players and coaches then came onto the field as the altercation grew. Police allege Brown shoved one Temple player and punched another through the opening in his helmet. The player was struck, was later taken by his parents to an urgent care facility for evaluation. Coach Brown was booked into the Carroll County Jail on charges of felony, first degree, cruelty to children, battery, and simple assault. He was released on a $2,500 bond. Police say additional charges are possible as the investigation continues. So it's difficult. So you've never heard of the Woody Hayes and the punch in the Gator Bowl?
5: I've heard the name, but
0: Woody Hayes is one of the greatest college football coaches of all time. I think he won 5 national titles. But his career came to an inglorious ending in the 1978 Gator Bowl when an interception from a Clemson linebacker named Charlie Bauman then brought Woody over to the sideline. It happened right at the Ohio State sidelines, and Coach Hayes just kind of lost it.
5: I see that now.
0: Yeah, slugged him. He was fired the next day by Ohio State. Difficult way to end a Hall of Fame career. Difficult nights for as we transition into our Florida Man stories. Love the headlines on these a lot of times. Naked Florida man found trespassing in private pool, bites deputy after arrest, sheriff says.
5: It's always the third bad decision that cracks me up.
0: Yeah.
5: I drove a car full of drugs and stolen items, yeah, and then when I was arrested, I blah, blah, blah.
0: Yeah, yeah.
5: Those are the ingredients.
0: That's the capper there. A Florida man is facing charges after deputies say he was found naked in a private swimming pool in the Florida Keys Tuesday of this week. Then he bit one of them after he was taken to a local hospital.
5: It's always the third bad decision that sets apart the Florida man.
0: What a name. Roshan Rock Jean of Tavernier faces charges of battery on a law enforcement officer and criminal mischief. Deputies said they were called to a neighborhood on 52nd Street in Marathon around 12:45 in the afternoon regarding a naked man walking around in public And they were eventually able to find Jean trespassing naked in a swimming pool on private property. He was combative during the encounter. Deputies said they used a taser. Ooh.
5: Naked tasing.
0: Ugh. He was then transported to Fisherman's Hospital, where he bit a deputy on the arm. Deputy wasn't identified, required medical attention there. So, yeah. So, anyway. By the way, it was the second time they had to deal with him that day. Earlier in the day, the sheriff's office was called to a business after Jean, who was clothed at the time, was reported acting strangely. The business asked that he be removed from the property for trespassing. So he did, and then disrobed and hopped into somebody's swimming pool, and they arrested him, and he bit a deputy as a result. Okay, we move forward to this. This happened Monday of this week. Florida driver crashes pickup while applying deodorant behind the wheel.
5: Yep, it's always the third bad decision.
0: Florida man was able to escape serious injuries after he crashed his pickup truck on a highway Monday morning. And investigators say it all happened because he was distracted while applying deodorant. According to Florida Highway Patrol, a 22-year-old man from Auburndale, southwest of Orlando, was headed west on State Road 570 near milepost 14 when the crash occurred around 7 a.m. According to Florida Highway Patrol, the unidentified driver was traversing a curve in the highway and simultaneously applying antiperspirant.
5: That'll make you sweat.
0: He hit an anti-crash device on the highway and then landed on top of the concrete barrier. No injuries were reported. They were forced to clarify that the deodorant found at the crash was in stick form. It was not a spray. It was a roll-on.
5: They also clarified that at the time he smelled like beaches of Hawaii.
0: There you go. Here we got another one. Florida Supreme Court denies stay for execution of a man said to be the state's oldest inmate executed in modern history. This week, Florida State Supreme Court denied the request for a stay of execution for Dominic Ochacon, one of two death row inmates scheduled to die by lethal injection. He is 80 years old. So there it is on that. And then, finally, Florida man stalked woman he met on a dating app, stole her late son's ashes when she cut off contact. Florida man arrested last Saturday after he GPS tracked a woman he met on a dating app, stole a teddy bear containing her son's ashes, and threatened to burn it if she kept ignoring him.
5: Oh, my God.
0: 31-year-old Justin Fount was taken into custody on August 1st after the Flagler County Sheriff's Office.
5: Swipe left for jail.
0: Located him on I-95 heading north toward Georgia. The victim told deputies after she cut off contact with Fountain for being controlling and aggressive, you think, he showed up at her workplace without warning. And when she returned to a hotel she'd been staying at, she spotted his vehicle in the parking lot. She saw his car. She left and met a friend at a Culver's restaurant. He showed up there. She then went to Flagler Beach to get away. While there, she received alerts someone had signed into her social media accounts. And the victim told deputies he sent her threatening text messages and said, "You need to answer my calls if you know what's good for you." And he stole the bear containing her son's ashes. But they got him and arrested him. So he'll burn for that. Legally.
5: Describe your personality in three words.
0: Yeah, there you go. All right, we'll be back to wrap up hour number one on 13 Under the Zone.
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0: Second hour of the program here on Sports Radio AM 1300 The Zone here on this Friday afternoon. Glad to have you with us. Craig Way alongside the producer, Jake Herman. Coming up, we'll hear some more NFL sound. Brian Schottenheimer, the Cowboys head coach. Dak Prescott, the Cowboys quarterback. Also, D'Amico Ryans. We'll hear from him, the Texans head coach. Both the Cowboys and Texans with important games this weekend. Some other college football. I'll also tell you later this hour what the computer thinks about the area's high school football matchups. So,
1: okay, I'm ready.
0: All right. And so that'll be a little bit later on this hour. We'll tell you what the computer is saying.
1: Computer was way off on the Bears the last few weeks because of the injuries they've had.
0: Yeah. See, the computer didn't know about those injuries because Coach Greedle kind of kept them under wraps.
1: Yeah.
0: Which, don't blame him for that.
1: No.
0: So, anyway, we'll do that a little bit later. But I wanted to start off this hour with some more college football. There was an interesting piece that Bill Connelly wrote for ESPN about how how head coaches have fared returning to their former stomping grounds where they had before. This, of course, is obviously because of the blazing inferno that'll take place in terms of the spirit and aggression tomorrow night at Vaught-Hemingway Stadium in Oxford, Mississippi. Ole Miss against LSU. All the Lane Kiffin pathos and drama and everything that goes into that returning to Ole Miss. And you know, let me just say this. There's an elevated level of concern about safety for just about anybody who's going to be there at that game. I mentioned at the top last hour what a great time I had last night emceeing the Dan Jenkins Sports Writing and Legends Awards, and that Archie Manning received the Sporting Legend Award. And Archie and his wife, Olivia, wonderful people, were visiting with us and several other ones. And somebody asked Olivia and Archie, who were standing there at the time, if they were going to go to the Ole Miss LSU game. And then they stopped and said, wait a minute, you're already here in town to watch Arch, you know, and they were kind of like, yeah, we're staying here through the weekend. And Olivia said, I don't think even if Arch was playing this weekend, I don't think we'd want to be over there in that circus, I think she described it, because it's supposed to be just manic. And so there's a little bit of an elevated level of concern, directly proportional perhaps to the amount of alcohol consumed, as to how fans are going to behave toward Kiffin and toward the Tiger. They already dislike LSU, and I have more on that coming up next hour. But just the mere fact that there's that healthy hatred that goes on between LSU and Ole Miss.
1: Yeah, that is going to be charged as a powder keg. I saw an interesting tweet this morning, somebody poking fun at the situation. What if they cheered Lane Kiffin? Would that break him psychologically? Would he come out and be so baffled, confused by it? I don't think there is any chance of that happening.
0: Yeah, I don't see that happening.
1: I just hope nobody throws anything at him.
0: Yeah. I'll talk more about this also next hour, but Scott Van Pelt did this, his winners thing, where he's picking games. One of the games that he was picking against the line is the Ole Miss LSU game, and he's taking Ole Miss plus the 3 points. So Ole Miss is getting three, and he's taking it.
1: It's interesting because the folks in the desert making these lines didn't budge at all when Sam Levitt was listed as doubtful yesterday.
0: Right, because they doubted it.
1: Yeah, exactly.
0: And now he's listed as questionable. So he's been upgraded to questionable.
1: And he practiced yesterday.
0: Right. So tomorrow he'll be listed as probable.
1: Have you seen what the state auditor of Mississippi said?
0: No.
1: Said, if Sam Levitt plays after being listed doubtful, I will audit the whole state of Louisiana.
0: Okay. Good luck with that. But anyway, Bill Connelly did this piece. And he starts off by saying the desire for revenge takes many forms in college football. Maybe your team wants to get one back on the program that derailed last season. Maybe a coach gets a shot at a school that fired him years ago. Maybe a mid-major takes full advantage of a coach who left the school as a stepping stone to something greater. He said that last category is my personal favorite. In 1975, Sonny Randall left East Carolina for Virginia after years of saying compare apples to apples when his Pirates would get thumped by a bigger, better team. That fall, EC visited Charlottesville and obliterated Randall's Cavaliers 61-10. As the story goes, ECU fans threw apples onto the field afterwards. He was a really good coach when he was at East Carolina. I went to a game, this would have been 1973, where they were playing Richmond. And at the time, Richmond was like what you would say today would be Division I FBS. They could go to a bowl. And they were playing for the Southern Conference Championship, which wasn't FCS like it is now. It was Division I. So the winner of that game, and I think they were both unbeaten in conference play, and Richmond was playing ECU, as we call it there, or as many in the state of North Carolina refer to East Carolina ECU, they call it EZU, easy to get into, easy to flunk out of because of the party. But I digress. East Carolina was playing Richmond. The reason why I went with my dad is because I had a cousin who was a starting wide receiver and kick returner for Richmond. His name is Nick Rucci, from my mom's Italian side of the family. And was an all-conference kick returner and wide receiver. And so we went to see, and from our house in Greensboro over to Greenville, it was a solid 3.5, 4 hours, something like that. So we go over there, and it was on this beautiful, bright, clear Saturday in like late November and maybe even early December. And East Carolina just took them apart. They beat Richmond like 44-6 or something like that. And Sonny Randall was...
1: Why do I get the feeling that you remembered that score exactly?
0: I might be off on that. It might have been 40-6 or 44-6. I did 40. It was, you know, it was bad. It was bad. I know that. East Carolina won that game. Sonny Randall was the guy who succeeded Pat Dye at ECU when Pat Dye left to go to Auburn. And, of course, Coach Bo Jackson and did such a great job coaching the Auburn Tigers.
1: 44-14.
0: That's right. They got a late touchdown. They got 44-14. And then he left after the 74 season, the next season, to go to Virginia, and the team he left behind walloped them. So anyway, that's one category that Bill Conley's talking about in this piece. And he says, this week we're focusing on a specific category of revenge, the return of the turncoat. On Saturday, Lane Kiffin will take the LSU Tigers to Oxford to face the Ole Miss team he ditched before last year's college football playoff began. In case the timing of the move and the almost brazen way he seemed to be recruiting Ole Miss players to join his new team wasn't enough, Kiffin also dug the knife in by further referencing segregation as a reason for his move this spring. Which, by the way, Trinidad Jamlis did a sit-down or a walk through town with Reese Davis. I saw that. And he felt it incumbent upon himself to say, that's a bunch of hogwash. He said, people have treated me well and other African-American athletes really well here in Oxford. He felt compelled to say that. So anyway, he said, few have ever embraced a heel turn like Kiffin. And in college football, heels have to play on the road just like anyone else. On Saturday evening, Vaught-Hemingway Stadium should be as much of a cauldron as it has ever been. To commemorate the occasion, let's look back at 10 particularly fiery turncoat revenge situations. Sometimes the home team harnesses the anger and turns it into sometimes something beautiful. Sometimes it very much does not. He starts off with Notre Dame Northwestern 1966. Notre Dame was number 4 in the country at the time. Northwestern had crushed the Irish 4 years earlier. Ara Parseghian was the coach at Northwestern. He left to go to Notre Dame. And he said Parseghian's successor, Alex Agassi, was doing okay. But by the time Parseghian brought his Irish to town in 1966. He had built the best football team in the country in South Bend. Notre Dame won 35-7 despite committing five turnovers and Parseghian emptying his bench in the fourth quarter. Revenge mission accomplished? Not even close. Then he jumps to the January 1960, I believe it was the January 1968 Cotton Bowl from the 67 season. Texas A&M, Alabama. He says, in the run-up to the 1968 Cotton Bowl, technically not a home game for Texas A&M, but we'll make an exception for this home state affair. An AP Wire photo made the rounds showing Texas A&M All-American Bill Hobbs and teammates Grady Allen and Bob Long posing in front of A&M's athletic dorms with hunting rifles. The caption, best of the Bear Hunters. So the Aggies have been pining for revenge since Bear Bryant left for Alabama in late 1957. He departed in the most frustrating way possible, too. A&M was 8-0 and ranked number one in the country when rumors of his exit began to swirl. The Aggies lost their last three games of the season, then suffered losing records in their next nine seasons, including it, by the way, in those last three was a 9-7 loss to Texas, and it was the Longhorns' only win that year. But in 1967, with future Alabama coach Gene Stallings in charge, the Aggies overcame an 0-4 start to win six straight games and earn a Southwest Conference title and a Cotton Bowl revenge opportunity. And in front of 75,504, they allowed a Ken Stabler touchdown run to start the game and went on a 20-3 run to seize control. They win 20-16. Revenge mission accomplished? Yes. So there's other ones as well, like 1970, Tennessee beating Florida 38-7. That was with Doug Dickey leaving Tennessee for Florida. And the Volunteers won the game 38-7 there in Knoxville. 1988, USC over Arizona, 38-15. Larry Smith was leading, led Arizona to win over USC back in 1981. And then in 1988, he brought the number three team in the country, fresh off a win over Oklahoma to Tucson for the first time. USC recovered three fumbles, turned them into touchdowns. But then Rodney Peete threw three touchdowns. USC rolled to an easy win with Smith-style ball control. So revenge mission accomplished for Arizona? No. 2000, Auburn-Ole Miss. Tommy Tuberville leaving said, they'll have to carry me out of here in a pine box, is what he said when he was there in Ole Miss. But then he left, and Auburn ended up beating Ole Miss 35-27. So he said, revenge mission accomplished? Yes, then no. His first trip back afterwards. 2006, Florida over South Carolina, 17-16, when Steve Spurrier left Florida for the then Washington Redskins. Didn't go well for the old ball coach in D.C. Then he went to South Carolina, and they said it got very, very close to South Carolina pulling an upset over Florida, but they didn't. Florida won 17-16. So, revenge mission accomplished just barely. Alabama over LSU in 2008. That's Nick Saban.
1: I remember this game.
0: Yeah, over LSU 27-21. That's when Saban was really building it. 2015, Boise State over Washington 16-13. With Chris Peterson leaving Boise for Washington, and Washington and Boise winning the game. Ole Miss over Tennessee in 2021. Kiffin at Ole Miss. Prior to that, of course, he'd been at Tennessee. And it said Kiffin's new team, Ole Miss, took a 24-9 lead late in the second quarter, still led by 12 heading into the fourth quarter, but Hendon Hooker scored to cut Tennessee's deficit to 5 points early in the fourth, and the Vols got three chances to take the lead. Jacob Warren came up inches short on a 4th-and-24 conversion, and home fans, angry at the spot, began throwing bottles and famously

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16: I want you to know that I'm

0: Wow, well, this is kind of turned into a little bit of angry scorn and revenge day.
1: Yeah, different kind of fire me up Friday.
0: How about Alanis Morissette? Okay. We're talking about that with the LSU Ole Miss thing, and we'll get back to more about that and more college football and even some high school football coming up next segment. But back to the NFL and the Cowboys trying to bounce back, taking on Washington. You know, and I've referred to this already, and I'll refer to it again. Scott Van Pelt on SportsCenter, I really enjoy watching him sometimes. When he was talking with Kevin Clark, they were talking about the Dallas-Washington game coming up, and he said, you know, and of course, Van Pelt, being a D.C. guy and having gone to Maryland and a Washington fan, said, you know, I used to cherish this game because it was so special. It wasn't even close. It was the best rivalry in pro football. And he goes, now it's just another Sunday. And he goes, I hate to think about that.
1: Yeah, it's been surpassed by particularly the NFC West rivalries lately, because those teams have been better year in, year out.
0: Yeah, exactly. But Schottenheimer getting his team ready to go, and ready to go with something that a question everybody took note of, the fact that he kind of had the nerdy, goofy look with the pins and the visor, and he had an exchange with Todd Archer about it.
2: Yes, I've heard. I've seen my daughter send it to me. So I am going to get one of those pens that's got the multicolors, you know, like where you can go red, brown. I got a lot of stuff in my pockets. Man, I got a red flag I got to carry. The one with like the entire head covered, I mean, I thought that might have been a little overdone. Maybe I'll just make Tyler Boyle just stand right next to me and hold all my pens. That's usually the last thing I'm thinking about on game day is what are my pens?
3: Hey, if there's something you really like, let's mark this differently to save for another time, or?
2: There's different colors that I use for different things based on, hey, we've called this, that's one color. Hey, I want to get to this, this is a different color. I would say that the pens are not a distraction to me, but sounds like they are to some people. And I apologize for absolutely nothing with that.
0: Next up, the Cowboys are going to be headed to Brazil, to Rio, to take on the Baltimore Ravens. And he was asked about the recovery and the prep studies that they've undertaken to, you know, figure out what they want to do with this Brazil trip.
2: Absolutely. You know, it's the big thing for us is a 2-hour time difference. It's a 10-hour flight. You know, that's why we're going Thursdays. We want to, you know, get these guys to be able to sleep, relax, kind of get there, get, you know, acclimate a little bit. The biggest thing is that, you know, you want to try to be there, you know, What the science is telling us, what the sleep study have said is, you know, get there, you know, 48 hours or so before the game, and that's what we're doing. I don't think there's a perfect science to it. I think you have to trust your planning, which is what we're doing. But yes, we consulted with a ton of different specialists and feel very, very confident about our plan heading down there.
0: Next, he was asked about, let me ask you what you think Stephon Diggs has brought to the party for Washington.
1: Good second option. I mean, we're 1 week in. Terry McLaurin was blanketed by Quinyon Mitchell from the Eagles last week. That's one of the best shutdown guys in the league. So it was nice to see Diggs get open in the red zone.
0: Yeah.
1: It's early, but he still looks like a capable player. Will we see his snap counts rise? I don't know. But he can help. He can pitch in. He was a necessary addition.
0: All right. Shotty was asked, by the way, what Diggs does add to that Washington offense.
2: He played really well last game. You know, great option route for a touchdown in the low red zone. The guy loves football, man. He really does, and he's a great competitor. And you can see, you know, usually with a quarterback and a veteran receiver, there's a quicker acclimation, if you will. They get to learn each other a little bit faster, and they've certainly done that. Still playing at a high level.
0: All right. Dak Prescott wants to play at a high level, wants his team to do likewise against Washington. He said in order to do that, one area they can really help themselves is starting faster in the game.
4: Starting faster, it's everybody, right? They scored on their opening drive, and we didn't. So, you know, I'm not speaking of just the offense when I say that. You know, special teams has a play and a part in it, too. They can help. They can make a big play. They can change the field position. So it's just as a team. As a whole, we've got to go in there. We've got to start fast. And like I said, it's about being disciplined, doing the things that we obviously can handle that are 100% in our control. And going from there.
0: And get ready for just the latest in a line of new defensive coordinators like Washington's Durante Jones.
4: Yeah, I mean, you check, you know, where he's been from, and, you know, as you say, like the his roots, you know, and going back and watching some Minnesota stuff, you know, and that's where he was last year in their game against us and, you know, some of their matchups that they had, would they play like the old Minnesota did against us? And you've got the preseason tapes and you've got game one. But particularly in this team, too, I mean, the head coach is a defensive guy, a guy that, you know, familiar with, understanding what he's trying to get done. And so I think even just from game one of the preseason, you can see the mesh of the two different schemes or, you know, coming together, the similarities, the difference. This is, you know, more DQ. This is more DC. And so it's about just getting as much information as you can, but not overthinking it and doing the things that we're really good at.
0: When the Cowboys were going through what they were going through last week, what was going through Dak's mind there on the sidelines when they were unable to get the offense on the field because they only had the one possession in the third quarter and the one in the fourth?
4: Yeah, just, I mean, making adjustments and looking at the tape and or the pictures from the last drive and, you know, going and making sure the receivers and everybody knows when you get back and you get another chance, this is what we're going to do, these adjustments we're going to make. Just trying to root my guys on. I've got a lot of faith and I've got a lot of optimism in me, so it's nothing but that when I'm on the sideline and just trusting those guys to go get a job done.
0: Now, we've all heard it. It might even have been said by one or both of us in some form or fashion about quote-unquote same old Cowboys.
1: If we didn't say it, I'm sure Cameron did.
0: I had that conversation last night with somebody at the awards dinner to talk about, well, it doesn't look like they've changed, same old Cowboys. And so Dak was asked, hey, you know, that's kind of going around. What do you make of that?
4: Yeah, I mean, it's a long season. I love our fans, but, you know, I don't necessarily feel like I need to speak to that fan, you know. Sorry for them. If they're a real fan, they'll stick with it. They'll trust it. They'll believe in it. And at the end of the day, like we just said, it is one game. And, yeah, it sucks. It's the first game. Nobody's more pissed than myself and these guys in here. We didn't want to start 0-1. We're as excited as any fan out there about the offseason and things we've done in the training camp. So, turn that energy and come to the game this Sunday and be as loud as you can. And we appreciate it.
0: Dak was also asked about the mindset following losses, and they've had a pretty good record since Dak has been there about coming off defeat. So what goes into that mindset?
4: To stick to it. You know, a lot of times people panic. A lot of times people want to change everything. And for me, it's about doubling down. It's about, you know, I know our approach. I know the coaches and everything that we did at that game plan was right. We just didn't get it done in a tough NFL game, in a one-possession game, and still had opportunities, right? Balls on the ground that didn't bounce our way. So for me, it's about doubling down, making sure the young guys and understand the importance of the details and just the simple fact of believing in ourselves and believing that we can go get the job done with just a little bit extra work going on Monday, extra work on Tuesday, going all the way into Saturday, that when you go out there to play on Sunday, you're just even more confident because of what you've put in.
0: So the Cowboys have their issues to deal with. So do the Houston Texans. Now, it was a heartbreaking loss to a really good Buffalo team. We saw that on display last night again with Buffalo handling the Lions in the unveiling of the brand new Highmark Stadium. But nevertheless, a loss is a loss. And D'Amico Ryans will tell you they got to get back to work. And he was asked about what Chase Brown allows the Bengals to do.
5: Yeah, great question, man. Chase Brown, that's the guy who is, man, he doesn't get talked about enough, right, because he kind of gets overshadowed by these exceptional wide receivers and exceptional quarterback. But Chase Brown is one of the most explosive backs I've watched, right? He gets the football. He's going downhill. He can create explosives, running the football. Also, him in the passing game, when you do, right, protect the explosive, you take the ball down to Chase, and, man, he's a exceptional player also with the ball in his hands, just the speed, physicality. He's not shying away from contact. So Chase is a really great player.
0: And if the Texans are going to succeed, they have to continue to get better in a variety of areas, including the offensive line. And D'Amico Ryans was talking about the growth of that group that has happened and that is still needed.
5: With their, you know, with the offensive line and the pass protection, I think it still goes back to the quarterback. When he wants to get the ball out, he can beat any pressure, he can beat it with how he can speed up the ball and get it out. So, and he's also has the ability to also escape the pocket. He's athletic, doesn't get, you know, really noted for his athleticism, but Joe is an athletic quarterback, so he can also escape the pocket and still make throws while on the run. So you got to stay after it with the rush. You know, we will try our best to get there. We know that's big offensive linemen. Guys play really well together. So it's going to be a challenge up front.
0: We'll hear some more from all three of those parties and some other NFL notes coming up next hour. Up next, We'll take a look at the weekend in high school football. Tell you what the computer says about some of those matchups as well when we continue on Sports Radio AM 1300 The Zone and the iHeartRadio app.
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0: the great late Tom Petty there. High school football team's trying to run down that dream as go into week four. District play already underway for some. Others got a little more non-district play, including the game that I have tonight, Vandegrift and Round Rock. They used to be district opponents for 8 years. First time in 9 years they haven't been in the same district, but since they're one of the three 6A districts, and that's a first in the greater Austin area to have three Class 6A districts. They all have seven schools in, which means an additional week of non-district play, a fourth week. So they decided it's a good measuring stick for both of them, and so they're playing tonight. In looking at that district, Cedar Park won 51-0 over to Bronfels last night. They look really good. Timberwolves are 4-0. Both and Vandegrift's trying to get the 3-1 with this game. Round Rock Computer likes the Vipers by 11 points.
1: Okay, I would have thought about 7.
0: By the way, the computer had a half right about Cedar Park. They had them by 25. The computer thought they were 25 better. They were 51 better.
1: Ooh, yeah. Watched a little bit of that one, too, last night.
0: Hutto was playing Temple tonight, and the Hippos are 2-1, and Temple's 1-2, and the computer does like Hutto by 17. Rouse and Cedar Ridge in this one, and Rouse is 2-1. Cedar Ridge is 3-0. Good ball game, good matchup, and the computer likes Cedar Ridge by 5. I think that's a really good matchup there. Eastview is playing Austin High tonight. The computer likes Eastview by 13. Vista Ridge and McNeil. Vista's 1-2, and McNeil's 0-3. The computer likes the Rangers. They like Vista Ridge by 17. And then Hayes took care of Leander. They beat him pretty badly last night.
1: Yeah, that was close for 2.5 quarters.
0: And then they pulled away after that.
1: Yeah.
0: Okay, so, and remember, those schools are in Region 3. So now you go to Region 4, and you have the other two districts. I mentioned Cedar Ridge and Rouse. Westlake has the night off. Round Rock is playing Vandegrift, as we pointed out. How about Lake Travis falling to San Antonio Cornerstone last night?
1: Didn't see that was all coming.
0: Yeah. And I think, you know, I still get the feeling, you know, because Lake Travis only played two games now because of that. So I think it's still kind of off stride for them, still trying to find the rhythm on that. Then other matchup. I know Coppers Cove beat Westwood pretty badly last night. I think it was 49-15 was the final score in that one. And then the one other matchup involving a District 25 6A team was Stony Point. And they will host Bowie tonight at Dragon Stadium. That'll be a good matchup.
1: Yeah.
0: Stony, Bowie's, according to the computer, Bowie is 13 points better.
1: Stony's off to a good start.
0: Yeah, they are. So keep an eye on that. All right, I mentioned, and then you go to District 26. Here's the interesting thing about 25 and 26. They're in the same region, Region 4. You have non-district games pairing up teams from each of these districts against one another. That's because, again, seven schools in the district. So that means a fourth week of non-district play. That's the key on that. Well, with that being the case, sometimes there are matchups in non-district games where you have teams that are from, you know, adjoining districts, but they could wind up meeting again in the bi-district round of the playoffs. You don't know that at the time that you're doing it, but it could wind up being so. So anyway, and then the other matchups out of that district include the following. Dripping Springs is playing Harker Heights tonight. Now, Drip comes off that loss to Round Rock a week ago, but the computer likes him by 11 against Harker tonight. Alamo Heights is a really good team, and they're favored to take down Buta Johnson. The computer likes him by 34. Keep an eye on this game. It's a 1-2 Aikens against an 0-3 Crockett. And this thing can go to the wire tonight. The computer likes Aikens by 1 point.
1: The Eagles.
0: Austin High is playing Eastview. Eastview's 1-2. Austin High's 0-2. Computer likes Eastview to win that one by 13. And then Del Valle and Elgin. Elgin's 1-2. Del Valle is 0-3. And the computer thinks Elgin by 2 points.
1: Okay. So, see if Coach Lucero's team can get it done.
0: Yeah. So it's going to be interesting to see. All right. In 5A Division One,
1: there's some good ones.
0: Yeah, the one that we were talking about yesterday or a couple of days ago with Greg Cheffer, Weiss in College Station, with College Station, according to the computer, College Station is not favored to win. They're unbeaten, and Weiss is 2-1, and yet the computer likes Weiss by 11 points in that one. I think it'll be a good matchup, really. Henrickson against Killeen, and that's district play. Because remember, that's a 9-team district. So you're already starting district play. You're already underway in district play. And this will be the second weekend of district play when you're talking about it. So Georgetown is playing Connolly. The computer likes Georgetown by 3 points in that contest. And then I think Glenn had the misfortune of having to be matched up with A&M Consolidated, and that could be difficult.
1: Yeah, you got Lockhart and Anderson too. Lockhart is 2-0,
0: and they're
1: 3-0. I mean,
0: yeah, and that's in District 13, and Anderson off to that great start, and the computer likes them at 2-0, and McCallum has the night off. And Lehman is not expected to do well against Bernie Champion tonight. So that's in 5A D1. Now we move to 5A Division 2, where our own Jake Herman will be busy tonight with the Bastrop Bears playing Midland. And the computer likes the Midland Bulldogs making that 5-hour road trip by 5 points.
1: Yeah, well, the computer, if they're looking at Bastrop last week, dropping that game 41-0 to Belton. That's if that's baked into the data, who knows? The Bears trying to respond, get back to 2-2, and Midland looking for its first win of the year.
0: Okay. How about the game last night out of 12-5 AD2? I know it raised some eyebrows. As I like to refer to him sometimes, the expansion club, Legacy Ranch, going out to the field in Pflugerville and beating Pflugerville 24-19 last night. A big win for Ranch. So they're 2-2 now, and they have their first district victory. Elgin, I mentioned, in Del Valle, they're playing a non-district game off of that. And then Navarro is a rough, long road trip over to East Texas to play Deweyville, and Lhasa could have a difficult time at Marble Falls tonight. They're expecting them to win. So some tough matchups there for some of those.
1: You got one more Midland team making their way over to the area. Midland Lees playing Liberty Hill.
0: How about that? That, of course, Liberty Hill in 13, and Midland Lee, according to the computer, is 6 points better and expected to do well there. So keep an eye on that. We'll see Liberty Hill coming off the loss to Vandegrift a week ago. All right, there's a look at some of the high school matchups and what the computer thinks. And that and $6.50 will get you a latte now at Starbucks with the price ever rising, right?
1: Not with the all the extra fancy additions people get nowadays.
0: Yeah, right. Have to take advantage of the free Mod Monday and get those little modifications done for free on Mondays. All right, we'll be back to wrap up hour number two on 13 Under the Zone.
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0: on the backside of the 3 o'clock hour. Hey, I didn't want to leave out one of the 4A districts in the area as well, because there's some good matchups in it. In 12-4A D1, Wimberley's playing Lampasas tonight, and Wimberley is an 11-point selection by the computer off of that. You also have the Battle Highway 281. You got Blanco and Burnett. Blanco is picked by 14 in that one. That district also includes the number one team in the state, Stephenville, defending state champs. And they're expected to win, according to the computer, by 8 at Abilene Wiley. And then Gerald, hey, keep an eye on the Cougars this year. Now, it should go rather smoothly, I think, for the Cougars in their matchup tonight. They're playing Eastside Memorial, hasn't won a ball game yet, and they're 0-3, and Gerald's 3-0. I think they'll be 3. I'm going to have to look ahead on my schedule book and see when Gerald and Stephenville play. Because now that they're in the same district, which is kind of interesting, it'll be fun to check out on that. Okay, let me tell you what we have coming up in this 4 o'clock hour. We will hear some more from Cowboys head coach Brian Schottenheimer. We will also hear more from Dak Prescott, the Cowboys quarterback, and some additional comments from D'Amico Ryans, the Texans head coach, as those two teams try to get off the deck. As I mentioned, I think it's important to put out, to point out that while everybody's rolling out, it's Pavlovian, that after the first week of the NFL season, every single analyst, I think, may be required by state law to mention that 0-2 teams rarely make the playoffs, much less the Super Bowl. Everybody's been mentioning that all week long. But they're going largely on the history of 16-game schedules. It's a 17-game schedule now. The Bears were one of the teams last year, started 0-2, and they actually won a playoff game and took the Rams to the wire in the playoffs. So there is, to use your phrase, proof of concept there. It could happen. You just don't want to paint yourself into that corner if you can avoid it. More on this LSU-Ole Miss matchup. Some great prose written by the one and only Wright Thompson. And we'll hear more from Sark, the breakdown of the matchup with UTSA. All that and more coming up in the final hour of the program right here on 1300 The Zone.
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0: And final hour of the program here on Sports Radio AM 1300 The Zone. Glad to have you with us. Craig Lay alongside the producer, Jake Herman. And we're going to hear some more. We're going to hear from Longhorns head coach Steve Sarkisian from a segment of last night's Longhorn Weekly. On Friday, we usually bring you the segment where we're breaking down the opponent, looking at the opponent for the Longhorns. And that's what we'll do with Sark coming up in the second segment here. But I want to jump back to the NFL because we've heard from Ryan Schottenheimer. We've heard from Dak Prescott. We've heard from DeMeco Ryans. We're going to hear some more from each of those guys because, let's face it, Jake, pretty important game for both of these teams. And with what the Cowboys have on their schedule going forward after the Sunday game against the Washington Commanders, they can ill afford to start 0-2, let alone all the history of the fate of teams in the NFL who begin a season.
14: Well, how about what Washington has coming up in week three, a visit from Seattle, the defending Super Bowl champs. So it's a little early to declare big sweeping statements such as this is a loser leaves town or an elimination type game. But you're staring down a potential 0-3 based on what's coming up for both of these teams. You heard Brian Schottenheimer talk about the Cowboys' trip to Rio. And, of course, I just told you what Washington has coming up. Philadelphia, yeah, they get the Titans this week. So they're probably starting 2-0.
0: Yeah. And I'm just wondering how excited people are about Robert Saleh as a head coach. I mean, he didn't work out with the Jets. He was back to doing some clownish things when he was at the 49ers last year. And now here he is back on the head coaching, lost to his former team, the Jets. Now it's a team that looks ill-prepared to play. Certainly did so last week.
14: I just don't love their roster, Craig. I mean, I'm going to give Robert Saleh time to get that defense turned around and playing the right way. But I'm not so sure that Cam Ward is the most set up for success. I know we said that last year when they had a terrible O-line and not a ton of talent on the outside. They went out and drafted Carnell Tate, signed Wandale Robinson. But you got Brian Daboll in there who's a proven quarterback guy. So I'm going to give them about a season. In today's NFL, that's kind of all you get for proof of concept. If Tennessee has a high pick again, there's going to be some Cam Ward conversations that happen, but it's a little early for those.
0: Yeah, and he had to face some pretty tough questions this week. I saw the media stuff about, you know, it came down to almost asking me, how are you going to get better if you keep making the same mistakes every week?
14: Well, you'd like to see him not take a 12-yard sack once a quarter.
0: Exactly.
14: That's really, those are catastrophic. Those are almost like turnovers.
0: Yeah, I started to say nothing of the actual turnovers that happened in the game. So anyway, Cowboys and then you got the Texans who have to deal with the Cincinnati Bengals. And, you know, we'll see about Joe Burrow because I know the back was an issue and all that sort of thing. But I think they think he'll be able to go. But whether he goes or not, the Texans have to have a good effort against a good Cincinnati team.
14: Well, they sure do. They need to look a little bit better up front in protecting C.J. Stroud in key moments, right? It doesn't matter how well you pass protect for most of the game. If you can't hold up in that got-to-have-it situation,
0: yeah,
14: what good does that do? We don't know if Nico Collins is playing this week.
0: Yeah, that's the other big unknown there. So we'll see. We'll see where all that goes. All right, let's start with the Cowboys. Brian Schottenheimer asked about a variety of things, including what really stands out to him about the Commanders' defensive front. What really strikes his attention?
15: One, you know, I think they made a commitment to it. They spent a ton of money, you know, going out and paying those guys. They both had 11 sacks. They're both elite rushers. They both, you know, do a really great job of get off. They both have length. Kalavon's a little undersized compared to OA, but I was actually with Kalavon in Jacksonville. The speed is real. But again, they're deep as well. And I'm a huge Daron Payne fan. I think this guy's a terrific football player, one of the better interior defensive linemen in the league, in my opinion. And then, of course, they've added, you know, Luvu's a good blitzer. Sonny Styles has got great size. So it's a very, very physical front.
0: Okay, now we have to get to, you know, one of Jake's guys, since he is, after all, a Commanders fan. So, Ja'Cory Kroski-Merritt, you like him, don't you?
14: Well, I like his story. Coming in, somebody that slipped in the draft because he was declared ineligible for his senior season at Arizona and wins the job in training camp a season ago. He's one of the only guys in that Commander backfield right now who can hit home runs.
0: Right.
14: So he's trying to figure out what it means to be a complete running back, but he's definitely explosive.
0: Yeah, and again, Schottenheimer's asked about defending him.
15: I still see the instincts and the quick twitch to create and separate and make space. You know, this will be a very different game than last week. You know, last week the Giants wanted to play more in a phone booth. We expect these guys to spread us out a little bit more. That's kind of how they play. And so the runs will be a little bit different. But, yeah, really good football player.
0: All right, so what that means then if you're playing a team more spread out, yeah, they can have you back on their heels. But you can also, perhaps, if you're on it, be aggressive properly and create turnovers. So one of the problems the Cowboys had last week was the over-aggression really hurt them, trying to force some takeaways at times, and drew penalties as a result of it. So Shotty was asked, what's the fine line in philosophy between creating turnovers and yet not trying to force the issue to the point where it winds up costing you on the other side?
15: Yeah, well, it starts with how you teach, you know, tackling, Nicole, in terms of, you know, when you go to tackle, you can still wrap and punch. And that's what I think you saw our guys doing a really good job of. We have different things, whether it's first man in, second man in, to the pile, if you will, and what the intent of their decision making is. But like, I mean, I just think you see the intent of our players. The play that should be going viral is the play, you know, of Quinnen Williams. You know, the ball kind of gets spit out. He comes chased from the backside. He literally dives like Superman through the air, and he cocks his arm. And you see the intent to get the ball out. And, of course, it goes right to Rev. But you teach those things. And it's taught in tackling circuits, which you guys see us do a lot of. And you emphasize those little finer details because that's what's going to make the difference of either getting them out, which, yeah, we're not going to force it, but when you get them out, the ball's going to normally bounce your way better than it did last game.
0: On to Dak Prescott, who is trying to get things turned around in his own right, and that means, Dak will tell you, being able to handle an aggressive defensive game plan he's expecting to see.
16: Yeah, I mean, it's fun for one, I guess, right? Knowing you're the one being hunted. But at the end of the day, it's about, you know, making sure the other 10 guys know the protection and know their part in protect, helping protect me, right? And just protect me as long as I've got the ball in my hand. And so in that sense is, you know, making sure the ID's right, making sure everybody knows who's hot, where the adjustments are, and then, you know, getting to certain plays that we feel like can hurt them when they show us certain looks. So it's not just me and my mindset. It's about making sure the other 10 guys know that they've got just as much to do in it. And for me, it's about, you know, always playing against the pass rush more than the coverage. And so just getting the ball out of my hands the best I can.
0: Now, about getting that offense in gear, it means getting the running game in gear too. And then, you know, sometimes you have problems like what they had last week, right? You know, and unexpected issues is a good way to describe it, wouldn't you say?
14: What, the taunting penalty?
0: Yeah.
14: Don't worry. Their opponents this week had them too.
0: Yeah, that's true.
14: Officials will be on high alert.
0: So he's asked if Javonte did need to apologize to the team for that penalty.
16: Being the guy that Javonte is, no, absolutely not. He didn't need to do that. That was uncharacteristic, to be honest, of you. But I think that's why, you know, he felt the need to apologize, because that's not something that anybody expected from Javonte, and won't expect it again. I know he knows it didn't put the team in the best situation, right? Could have hurt us going forward in that game if we get another chance, right? And so, yeah, he's a hell of a guy, hell of a teammate, though. There's nobody that we trust more than him.
0: It may have gone unnoticed to some folks, but Dak is also 4 passing touchdowns away from the franchise record held by not Dandy Don Meredith, not Roger Staubach or Craig Morton for that matter, or Danny White or Gary Hogaboom or Quincy Carter, or Troy Aikman. The franchise record is held by none other than Tony Romo.
14: I got the record, Craig!
0: Yeah, so he does. He does have a record now. But anyway, Dak was asked about being 4 passing touchdowns away from Romo's mark.
16: Yeah, blessed, humbled. Thankful to have the opportunity to do so. This game has meant so much to me. It's always been, since as long as I can remember, peace. Getting out there and just playing this game has given me peace and a level of excitement and joy that it's hard to even put into words. And to now, you know, put myself in that category, it's humbling. But I expect to play for a long time, you know. And yeah, in my mind, you know, I'm just getting started. I've said it before. I think records are meant to be broken when you're playing long enough. And that's just this opportunity for me to do this.
0: And does that lead to a little more appreciation for guys like Romo and Aikman that would make that record feel a bit more significant?
16: You know, I appreciate those guys having a relationship with both of them. And as you said, right, whether it's playing with Tony for a year or just working with Troy through charity events and just, you know, getting to talk to him on production calls. And, yeah, super, super thankful for, you know, those guys obviously being there for me if I ever needed them and giving and lending a hand and setting a standard. And at the end of the day, I thank them for setting that standard. That's made this job that much more fun. It's made you guys, right, hold me to a standard that I appreciate and makes me be accountable. So, yeah, without those guys, there would be no record, and thankful for them putting it there. But like I said, excited to break it, get it passed, and keep building.
0: So the Cowboys have the Sunday afternoon game against the Commanders. Same story for the Texans with the Sunday afternoon game with Cincinnati. And since we're talking about quarterbacks, DeMeco Ryans was asked about the value of C.J. Stroud being able to spread the ball around to 11 different players last week.
17: It's very valuable for us when C.J. can spread the ball around. It just shows that trust that he has in everyone who's, and he's just going through his progression and making the proper read, making a great decision, and it doesn't matter what jersey number it is, what name is on the back of the jersey. He's just, you know, throwing the ball to where the defense dictates for him to throw the ball. And that's great quarterback play by him. He's doing everything we're asking him to do. And I think that right there is a great sign. It's indicative of, it doesn't matter who it is, I'm going to spread the ball around. Not trying to spread it around, I'm just playing the offense on rhythm in the right proper time, in the proper cadence, and I'm getting the ball to where it should go. And on the particular play. So that's a credit to CJ and to see his growth. He had did a really great job again this past Sunday, and we're looking to continue to build on that.
0: And that was against the Buffalo defense. And Buffalo, by the way, in case you didn't see the number, became the third team in National Football League history to start to start the season 2-0 when they've allowed 30 or more points in each of the two games. You think about that. You'd say, oh, wow, defense is taking a holiday, but the offense must be pretty spectacular. And the offense has been really, really good for Buffalo.
14: See Josh Allen now, top 20?
0: Yeah.
14: Rushing touchdowns?
0: Yeah. So, and then there was, I was trying to remember, I think it was Kevin Clark who was on with Scott Van Pelt last night, referred to records, the marks that Josh Allen was putting up, the combined touchdowns, are numbers that have not been attained since George Blanda was doing it with the Houston Oilers the first season of AFL football when things were really kind of crazy in the AFL. So he said, if you're going back to George Blanda, that's telling you something. So anyway, the offense has been really, really good. And, you know, the defense for Buffalo's had a little bit of a bang up on that. So now they get ready to take on Cincinnati. And he described, D'Amico Ryans did, what he thought of the Bengals defense last week.
18: At Cincinnati's defense, you put the tape on and you see an improved defense. These guys are flying around. And it starts with the front, right? For them, adding Dexter Lawrence, adding Jonathan Allen, they are stout on the interior of their defensive linemen. It's going to be hard to move those guys, but everything is going to start with the front. We have to try to control their front. These guys make plays. They are relentless. They stay after it, even the edge players, all right, with Murphy and Mafe. These guys stay after it as they're rushing. So it's going to be a challenge for us up front. We have to try to outwork them. We have to try to finish them because these guys are aggressive. They are finishing through the whistle. And then the thing that jumps off the tape is how they've attacked the football. All right, they got four takeaways against Tampa Bay, really giving the offense a short field to work with. And the offense goes out and puts up points off of it. So they play really good complementary football. The defense is well improved. The corners are good. Safeties are good. The two inside backers, they are playing fast. They're playing physical downhill. So Al Golden's done a really good job with this defense.
0: And finally, one other note outside the Cowboys and Texans realm. If you're looking around the NFL and you're looking at different games and, you know, who might raise an eyebrow by starting 2-0, and likewise, who might raise an eyebrow by starting 0-2, then you arrive at the Monday night game between the Giants and the Rams. Giants beat the Cowboys. Rams, of course, had that rather ignominious performance in that game in Australia.
14: Jet lag.
0: Yeah, 27-7 loss to the 49ers. And you know, I think most of Rams management is going to double down and die on that hill about how their method's okay, that it wasn't –

0: football team. You know, what they looked like in week one, we got a, you know, great challenge ahead. That's what every week is. And we're just excited to compete. And all we can do is really have a great day of preparation today, which is Thursday, but it's a Wednesday in our mind.
1: So we'll see how the Rams perform coming off that loss to the 49ers and getting ready for a Giants team is feeling pretty feisty, trying to get the 2-0 and stay toe-to-toe with the Eagles. Because right now, I think Philadelphia still has to be considered the favorite in the division. Both teams not only are 1-0, both teams are 1-0 with a division win. So keep that in mind.
2: Yeah, weird rest difference there, right? The Rams playing on that Thursday that was really Friday.
1: Yeah, yeah. It was a Friday morning kickoff.
2: So they gain a day back. Yeah. However, most of that day was spent on the plane. And then right. They had this two-day gap from the Cowboys playing on, or the Giants playing on Sunday Night Football against the Cowboys.
1: Yeah, yeah, exactly. So anyway, all right. Coming up next, we shift back to the Longhorns. We'll hear more from head coach Steve Sarkisian. This from last night's Longhorn Weekly segment as we take a closer look at the opponent for tomorrow night, the UTSA Roadrunners. 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
5: You have 10-4, Big Ben, for sure, for sure. By golly, it's clean, clear to Flagtown. Come on. Yeah, it's a Big Ten 4 there, Big Ben. Yeah, we definitely got the front door, good buddy. Mercy sakes alive, looks like we've got us a convoy.
6: It was the dark of the moon on the 6th of June in a Kenworth pulling logs. Cab over Pete with a reefer on and a Jimmy hauling hogs. We is heading for Bear on I-10 about a mile out of Shaky Town. I says, Pigpen, this here's a rubber duck, and I'm about

0: folks, I'm here to tell you that the look on Jake Herman's face was priceless.
1: I'm like, what is going on here?
0: Yeah, I tell you, you never heard the song Convoy.
2: Never.
3: By the time we got into
0: major hit, 1975, when the CB radio craze was going nuts across the country. And you know what Smokey is? Is like a state trooper.
2: Yep, okay.
0: Okay, Smokey Bear. We're about to go hunting bear. Anyway, this is the story of this convoy of trucks going across the USA and attracting all kinds of law enforcement attention. He has a line coming up where he says those bears were getting smart. They called up some reinforcements from the Illinois National Guard. He says it plural, Illinois National Guard. C.W. McCall, on a Fire Me Up Friday here. It's a great trucker technology. Suicide jockeys. You'll hear him say right this here. We tore up all our swindle sheets and left them sitting on the scales. That's your log books.
3: Them bears was again.
0: Wow. Here's your line.
3: They brought up some reinforcements from the Illinois National Guard.
2: Illinois.
3: Armored cars, tanks, jeeps, and rigs of every size. Yeah, them chicken coops was full of bears.
0: And choppers filled the skies.
3: Well, so anyway, shot the line.
2: One of those examples of a country song you can bob your head along to for a few minutes and go, wait, what's he talking about doing?
0: 11 long-haired friends of Jesus in a chartreuse microbus. Anyway, Big hit there on a Fire Me Up Friday. I didn't know if you'd ever heard that song.
2: Never.
0: Okay, that's good. I'm glad that we were able to break it in.
2: C.W. McCall.
0: Yeah.
2: He's sitting in a field of these blue bonnets on the album cover.
0: That was his one big hit.
2: Oh, okay.
0: That was one. He was a one-hit wonder. Convoy was a big thing. But again, it was
2: 1975?
0: Yeah. It was right smack dab in the middle of the CB radio craze. You know what CB radios are, right?
2: CB, is that like the
0: citizen van radios?
2: The ones you put in your car?
0: Yeah, or the truck that the truckers use.
2: Yeah,
0: and they
2: yeah.
0: say, hey, big man here, what's it look like back to? You're clear all the way back to the rock there on I-30. You know, looking at something like that about looking for state troopers and law enforcement officials so that you could drive at an accelerated rate of speed.
2: Was this before they gave you, you know, they invented those radar detectors?
0: Yeah, it was. And then of course, different states began really putting down a lot of regulations on what you could do with CB radios and scanners and all that other kind of stuff. But, I was a teenager at the time, but I remember what a big craze it was, the CB radio craze there. All right, back to talking some football. First, I want to get back. Well, I'll tell you what. Let's go ahead and hear from Longhorns head coach Steve Sarkisian. Now, this is from last night's airing of Longhorn Weekly, which yesterday ran from 5:30 to 6:30. I think... next week starting, it'll probably roll into its 7 o'clock airtime. I believe it'll get back into that when we get beyond the conclusion of the minor league baseball season for the Round Rock Express. But anyway, in the next to last segment of the program each week, we break down the matchup with the opponent. So in this case, it's UTSA, and you know, Sark always takes a close look and we, you know, lead him into talking about the team and its coach and its program. And all of that is very impressive to Coach Sark. You've known Jeff Traylor a long time. I had him on my show the other day, and he was he was talking about how you guys are friends, and he enjoys everything that you have built and what he's done. And he's done a pretty good job in building what he has built down in San Antonio.
4: Super impressed. Like what Coach Traylor's done, it just seems like every year they got a bunch of new faces. They're starting 10 out of 11 new faces on the defensive side of the ball. And what have they done through two games? They've created 5 turnovers. They haven't turned the ball over on offense. You know, they've got new coordinator on. They got a new coordinator on offense. But they still find a way to. You know, their best receiver goes to Ohio State. Well, what do they do? They move the ball, they score points, they turn you over, they play hard as hell. I mean, his teams play so tough. There's in hard nose. It's just impressive, you know. I've listened to Jeff talk a lot because I think his perspective is important in our sport right now. those jobs are not easy. You know, that we're the niche they're in, and he and GJ are very similar, right? Mm-hmm. Texas State, UTSA, and now Neil Brown at North Texas, guys I know very well. Because your best players inevitably get recruited off your roster, and then you have to recreate your team year in and year out, and nobody has done it better than Jeff Traylor at that level. And the teams they've beaten, the championships they've won, the bowl games they've gone to, the NFL players they've produced, just a ton of respect for he and his staff and the job that they do.
0: One thing I found interesting is that we're talking about quarterbacks coming from football families, and obviously Art's coming from the family he comes from, and then Owen McCown being the son of Josh, and you can see that in quarterbacks that come from quarterback families.
4: It's interesting about Owen and Josh. You know, I was a coach at Alabama, and I was rooting the heck out of a kid at Myers High School, Myers Park, Myers High School in Charlotte, North Carolina.
0: Myers Park
4: by the name of Drake May. And his quarterback coach was Luke McCown. And so Owen was around. He'd be at practice and different things. So anyway, what an awesome football family. And Owen has has really come along as a player. 3-year starter for him, manages what they do. But they got a heck of a running back too. This guy, Will Henderson, is no joke. And he can roll. He's fast. He can go. And so, and then they spread you out, and the ball gets thrown all over the place, and he distributes it really well. And so, they got a good scheme. They got good players, and it starts with the quarterback.
0: You mentioned Henderson and what he's done. He played in a state championship program at Gilmer, just like Coach Traylor did. And then you got David Amador, is another guy who's at North Shore, Galena Park North Shore, and part of championship programs. And that's part of what I think what Coach Traylor talks about, that triangle of toughness, recruiting players from championship programs and building the program from the ground up.
4: There's no doubt about it. And you can see it. You can feel it in the way they play special teams. You can see it in the way his style of coaching. You know, he's very aggressive. I think, they went
0: for it on 5 out of 6. They were 5 out of 6 on 4 downs against Texas State.
4: Oh, yeah. I mean, the first time we played him here, they surprise onside kick us. I mean, he's an aggressive guy by nature, and his team plays that way. And so those are the guys that you kind of admire, because it's not a passive approach to anything that UTSA does. They're going to go for it. They're going to go after you. And I think that's a byproduct of the personality of the coach, Coach Traylor. And I think he recruits those types of kids into his program, and they play that way.
0: The one other thing that comes to mind is, and this goes back to something you said Monday in the press conference, you said we have to do a better job with ball security. UTSA has not turned over the ball, and they have. They're a plus
4: they're
0: five.
4: They're plus five.
0: So plus five. So that would seem to really be one of the important things. Talk about the ball being the key. It really comes to the fore here.
4: No question. And that's it's not on accident they're 2-0, right? It's like just it's simple math. You create turnovers. You don't turn the ball over. You give yourself a great chance to win football games. And so that was the anomaly from us last week. I mean, we get to pick the last play of the game, but in reality, to be, you know, turn the ball over twice in the first 5 plays, the result of that was 10-0. And then you're already playing from behind the 8-ball. So the ball is going to be critical Saturday night. We got to try to find a way to get it off of them. They're obviously good at taking care of it, and we better protect it because they attack it. They go after it.
0: Okay. In our neck of the woods, clearly, everybody's zeroing in, Longhorn fans anyway, zeroing in on the game here tomorrow night with UTSA. We also know that it's a pretty hefty football game being played in Oxford, Mississippi tomorrow night. College game day is going to be there during the day, and then you've got LSU Ole Miss. Now, I opened the program talking about what a great night it was last night, getting a chance to MC the Dan Jenkins Awards for sports writing and the people that they honored, some of the greatest sports writers. You're very familiar, I know, with the work of Thomas Boswell.
2: Oh, yeah, that is what I grew up on.
0: Well, he received the Lifetime Achievement Award, and it was great to hear from him last night. This was down at the Headliners Club downtown last night with the banquet.
2: I should have gone.
0: We should have tried to see if we could have gotten you an invitation.
2: Yeah, no kidding.
0: it was really cool. And Joe Posnanski, whose work I really enjoy, his Joe blogs and the books he's written.
2: Baseball 100.
0: Yeah. He was there to present Thomas Boswell. Alex Wolf, who wrote for 36 years for Sports Illustrated, was there. Anyway, awards were being presented. But clearly, everybody will tell you that the highlight of the program was Archie Manning. Arch's granddad. Now, Arch was not there, but Archie and Olivia were, and they were, I'll tell you what, Lynn and I felt like royalty because we were seated at a table with Archie and Olivia, and also at the table, Bill Montgomery, probably the greatest quarterback in Arkansas Razorback history. He was the quarterback of the Razorbacks who had the big shootout with Texas in 1969. His brother Monty was there as well. And Wright Thompson of ESPN, whose work on the Masters, and if you've never seen True South, they're in their ninth season of that. It's on SEC Network, where they just basically go around to cities in all of the states of the SEC, and they sample food and its culture and its history and its storytelling. With Wright Thompson, John T. Edge is the narrator of it. Wright's kind of the producer of the thing, along with John T. It's splendid work. Well, Wright was introducing Michael McCambridge, the noted author, NFL books, America's Game, they wrote, to do a Q&A with Archie Manning last night. And it was wildly entertaining. It was really, really good. Archie told some great stories about Peyton Manning being left on a beach in Hawaii when he was three by accident and stuff. Where they went off with Walter Payton walking down the beach and got on a catamaran and all this. There were some great stories that Archie told. But Wright Thompson himself is a great storyteller. And he lives in Oxford. And he had to catch a 5:30 flight this morning to get back. And he'll be there for all of that. But he has penned a piece this morning, and I'm just going to give you a sample of his writing.
2: You're going to do it in his voice, too?
0: I can't do it in his voice. It's way too deep and way too resonant. You know, I wouldn't be able to carry that all the way through. I got a game to call tonight and a game to call tomorrow, so I'm not going to do that.
2: All right, I'll save mine for my Bastrop game as
0: well. Yeah, you better do that. But he tells the story about how he buried his father with his dad wearing a couple of buttons, one go, G-E-A-U-X, go to hell, LSU, and the other one, Archie's Army, after everything Archie Manning did. And so he said, I recall wondering whether love or hate is a better sentiment for the afterlife, but the memory ends there. The next thing I can picture is a long, slow line of cars and a program from the previous funeral left behind in the hearse for a boy who had died in a fraternity house fire. That's it. My father is buried at the intersection of Lee Drive and Stovall Road, and his body is down there in the dirt right now with an Ole Miss button. I just can't remember which one. So, and he talks about the history going all the way back to beyond the Civil War. And it's a great read. It really is. Wright Thompson, who's such a poet laureate of terms. If you were to read his work and what he's done with the Masters,
2: and piece on Urban Meyer.
0: Yes, it's great. He won the Sports Writer of the Year award last year for a piece he did. And so it was great. It was a great night, as I mentioned. But that's a piece I would recommend reading if you want to really soak in how much hatred LSU and Ole Miss have for one another.
2: I look forward to reading that.
0: Yeah, it's something else. All right, we've got more coming up, more pro football notes when we continue on Sports Radio AM 13 Under the Zone and the IR Radio app.
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0: We're back. It's the Craig Way Show with Hall of Fame broadcaster and voice of the Texas Longhorns, Craig Way.
1: You bet we're happy about it being Friday. No question, because that means we're just one day away from another great weekend of college football. Let me tell you something. It's going to be a good game, I think, tomorrow in San Marcos at 11 o'clock in the morning. Texas State still trying to break through with that first win of the season. They host the Mean Green of North Texas, who are 1-1. They got blasted by Indiana, obviously, in the season over. And then they bounced back, and they blasted Dan Mullen's UNLV team a week ago. It was impressive. So they're 1-1. Neil Brown's first year as the head coach of the Mean Green. And, they, you know, the roster basically gutted when Eric Morris left for Oklahoma State and took Drew Mestemaker from Vandegrift and the running backs and receivers took them up there, and they were kind of made sport of when they lost to Tulsa in the first week. But what a gigantic win they got over Oregon last week. So it was pretty impressive stuff. North Texas has had to rebuild without it. So they're playing tomorrow in San Marcos, in Texas State, trying to break through for the win. It was interesting last night, late night, Scott Van Pelt was doing like his – what he's called his winners things, when he doesn't, you know, when he makes the picks on games. He didn't do well last week. He went 1-5.
2: Ooh.
1: And he's only like 3-7-1 for the year.
2: Yeah, Stanford Steve's been doing a little better.
1: Yeah. So Van Pelt picked out, I guess it was 5 games or whatever. One of them was the North Texas, Texas State game, and he's picking the Bobcats to win and laying the 3 points.
2: Okay.
1: And?
2: Play the fight song.
1: Yeah. He's picking UTSA to finish inside the 30.5 point number.
2: Oh, okay.
1: Yeah. Now, again, I usually don't follow stuff like that, but I saw it last night on SportsCenter with him, so it was kind of funny to take note of that. But anyway, that's at 11 o'clock in the morning. So if you're planning to go to the UTSA game, you got plenty of time to watch that first game before you even head down to the stadium. I think I'm going to give our man Cameron Parker a listen. He tomorrow will have the first and fourth quarters of play-by-play, and Brant Freeman the second and third. So I'll listen to their broadcast, I think, through the Varsity app or something like this. I start to make my way down to the stadium very, very early.
2: There you go.
1: Yeah. All right, a couple other NFL notes for you. Say hello to Cooper Rush again. Back at quarterback for the Falcons.
2: Oh, boy.
1: Second straight. There was hope that Michael Penix would be able to play because he had been practicing it. He had been working out. He was throwing to the scout team receivers. But this morning, Rush was throwing in the routes on air drill to the first team receivers. Backup Jack Strand is getting in a few passes as well. You know who Jack Strand is, by the way?
2: I was thinking Minnesota, but now I don't remember where he played his college ball. Minnesota State.
1: Yeah, Minnesota Moorhead is what I'm seeing.
2: Okay.
1: Yeah.
2: Wait, don't tell me. I've definitely called their baseball team before.
1: Have you really? Okay. Minnesota Moorhead. Moorhead is on the Minnesota side.
2: The Dragons of MSUM.
1: Yeah. All right. They're what? They're on the Minnesota side of what? The Missouri River, I guess, from North Dakota? Is it?
2: I think, yeah, it's Fargo on one side.
1: Fargo is on one side, and Moorhead's on the other side. But anyway.
2: It's the Red River.
1: Okay, it's the Red River. Okay, different Red River.
2: Red River rivalry.
1: Yeah, different sorts. All right. Anyway, so there's another NFL note for you. We'll be back to wrap up today's edition of the program here on 13 Under the Zone.
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0: Head down the home stretch of this one and getting you ready for the weekend. Hope your football watching goes well tonight. Jake will be watching football at, is it called Bastrop Memorial Stadium?
1: Yep, Bastrop ISD Memorial Stadium.
0: That's the one over there in the Cedar Creek area, right?
1: It is.
0: Right off the highway. Nice facility. With that long road trip, the Midland Bulldogs.
1: 5.5 hours. They left at 6:30 this morning. Got to talk to Thad Fortune about it. He said, we're used to long trips, Craig, but he didn't say Craig. He said, Jake, they're used to long trips, but this one's a little bit on the upper limit.
0: Yeah, no doubt. Jake will be calling that. You'll be able to watch that on YouTube like I did there when I was watching. I'll be a little busy myself tonight. Calling Vandegrift against Round Rock.
1: How about that?
0: For KXAN Plus, Keith Warnell will join me for the call on that. 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We hope to see you at the stadium tomorrow. And don't forget Longhorns game day tomorrow. Actually, our coverage will begin at 3 o'clock with the Third and Longhorn podcast guys, followed at 4 o'clock by Longhorns game day and network pregame at 6, the kickoff is at 7. We thank you for joining us. Hope you have a great, safe, and cool weekend here. For the producer, Jake Herman, I'm Craig Wade. Thanks for joining us. Bucky and BK are up next. We'll visit with you Monday afternoon at 2 o'clock right here on 13 Under the Zone.
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0: we go. Welcome in to another edition of Bucky and BK. Today is Friday, September 18th, 2026. And Buck and I are with y'all for the next 2 hours. On today's show, plenty of preview. Texas and UTSA kickoff tomorrow night at DKR Texas Memorial Stadium. What are we hoping to see from the Longhorns in their final non-conference game here in 2026? We've got some sound from Steve Sarkisian's Thursday press conference and some unfortunate updates with the Texas football program that we've got to talk about. Speaking of Texas football, Evan Veith of Inside Texas will join us a little later on. We'll also chop it up with Nick Harris of the Fort Worth Star-Telegram. Get a little Cowboys conversation as Dallas has a big divisional game coming up against Washington on Sunday. We'll preview the biggest games in college football in the NFL. We'll see what the Buck has for his Gold Star Locks of the weekend. Major League Baseball conversation as well, plus the BBK news and why today's not so bad. It is a jam-packed Football Friday program. We appreciate y'all spending some of your Friday with us. A happy Friday to you, my man. How are you today?
1: A little tired, but still ready to go, man. Ready to go, ready for a great weekend. You know, I had a high school game last night with Lake Travis versus Cornerstone Christian Warriors last night down in San Marcos. And it was quite a football game last night, 48-35. Ooh. So I got home a little bit after midnight, and wow, what a game. And boy, did I see a bunch of football players in that game. Man, oh, man. I don't know what Cornerstone Christian, where they get their money from and how they recruit, but they had some big-time big dudes on their football team. Two big tackles, a great running back, great linebackers, guys going to Division One. It's one of those academies, sort of like IMG, but this team plays all over the country. They fly, they get on a plane like every week and go. They'll go to Massillon, Ohio to play, Shreveport. Hey, they play the country of Mexico. They don't play any particular team, the international Mexican team or something. It was just amazing to see the size. It looked like a college team versus Lake Travis last night, a 48-35 football game.
0: Well, good on Lake Travis for making things interesting.
1: Well, it's a non-district game, so you might as well play the best you can because they won't see very many teams. Well, they won't see a team that big in district. They won't see many teams like that over the next 5 years.
0: Hey, you and I were talking before the show. Cornerstone wow. Christian has a couple of guys already committed to play college football and a couple of guys that Texas is interested in having them play college football here in Austin. So that's a legit team. If you're going to have to drive a ways to call a high school football game, at least you got to see an entertaining one and some really good players on the field.
1: Yeah, I mean, these aren't kids at this school that I got to believe they're on campus. Like I said, like an academy, you're on campus, you stay in dorms and stuff like that because, my goodness, do they travel. How do you feed those dudes on the road?
0: Was that a metaphor when you said they played Mexico, like the Mexican national team, or do they actually go to Mexico to play a football game?
1: They don't. They go to. It just says Mexico on their schedule. I'm like, Mexico who? Mexico City Bobcats? I mean, who is it? The national team from Mexico?
0: They win. Did they beat Mexico?
1: They won. They won that game, but they played IMG Academy in Florida and got beat 59-10. And I'm like, how the hell did they only score 10 points? With the kids that they have, they've got a running back that's so outstanding, you know, and they've got some defensive players. One's going to Arizona, I believe. The two tackles, Texas has got to be looking at the one guy for sure. They'll be looking at the other one, too. He's only a junior.
0: Yeah, they've got some talent. Now, one of the tackles is a junior. Jay Storm Knight, I think, is his name, and Texas has offered. And I think he was actually in town for the Ohio State game last weekend. And then their running back, who scored 4 touchdowns, will be in town this weekend for the UTSA game tomorrow. So, yeah, you got to see some guys that hopefully will be donning the burnt orange and white in a couple of years. And unfortunately for Lake Travis, they had to go against him yesterday.
1: And the junior running back is going to – he's already got visits set for what? University of Miami's interested in him?
0: Yeah, Miami's offered him. That's the guy who's coming to Texas tomorrow for the wow. UTSA game. But, yeah, they – you know, Lake Travis always has some college players on their team, too. But sounds like the school you saw them play,
1: man,
0: they've got some dudes as well. So, yeah, tons of talent, whether it's public schools, private schools, academies. I mean, the talent level in Central Texas is higher than it's ever been. And
1: I just don't know. I don't know how you foot the bill for a high school group, and they travel everywhere. You look at their schedule. I mean, those are places you don't go by bus. They're not driving to Massillon, Ohio to play.
0: They're not taking a yellow school bus to get up there?
1: Yeah, hell no, they're not. And they didn't go to IMG to the Florida school to get beat 59-10. They didn't drive there either from San Antonio.
0: Well, real quick, while we're on the notice of high school football or the note of high school football, congrats are in order. This is an Essential Texas kid, but it's a guy who's committed to play football at the University of Texas. Landon Williams-Callis, five-star running back commit in the class of 2027. Last night, he scored the 137th touchdown of his high school career during Richmond Randall's district opener against Victoria East, and he is now set the all-time Houston area high school football record for touchdowns. And he did it in like the fourth game of the season. So he's going to shatter that record by the time his career's all said and done. The reigning Gatorade Texas football player of the year. Again, five-star commit. This guy's a freaking monster. Luckily enough, he's committed to play at Texas. So we'll get to see him for the next few years. But yeah, history was made in the high school ranks in the great state of Texas. Anytime you break any record in the Houston area, I mean, same applies to Austin and DFW, whatever. Anytime you're breaking that kind of record, that says you're a pretty special talent right there. So congrats to Landon Williams-Callis. Remember that name, Longhorns fans.
1: No doubt about it, man. And that guy had like three carries for like almost like 200 yards and like three carries in the game. Like in the first quarter, he had just shattered everything. They probably sat him down or he was going to tear that place apart. I mean, my goodness. Good day to the soldiers at Fort Hood, Texas, the soldiers in the state of Texas, and all those that fight for us each and every day. Thank you so very much for what you do for all of us each and every day. And to you and your families, please stay safe out there.
0: Yes, indeed. Well said, as always. And best of luck to you high schoolers playing tonight.
1: That's true.
0: Around the area. Well, Buck, it's been a less than ideal week for Texas football, which is crazy to say, considering the Longhorns beat number one last weekend. And now
1: it's like the good, the bad, and the ugly, isn't it?
0: They beat number one. Now they are number one. It should be an incredible week around campus. And just everything coming out of the Ohio State game has been not good for this program. Obviously, the Arch Manning AI stuff and Steve Sarkisian and the interviews and just the media blitz that's been going on against this Texas football team. It's been pretty ridiculous. But now, on top of that, story we didn't get to yesterday, we've got an assistant coach, Johnny Nansen, the linebackers coach and the co-defensive coordinator for the Texas Longhorns. He was arrested late Wednesday night. He spent Wednesday night in jail on suspicion of DWI. The 52-year-old coach was involved in a three-car crash in Austin around 9 o'clock p.m. on Wednesday, and he displayed signs of intoxication while at the scene. He went through some field sobriety tests, and APD said in a statement on Thursday that he showed multiple clues of impairment. And Steve Sarkisian met with the press yesterday. He said at the time there were no updates. They were still gathering some information, but it was reported later in the day yesterday by Anwar Richardson of Orange Bloods that Johnny Nansen is going to be serving a one-game suspension. And Chris Del Conte has the ability to add on to that suspension if he deems necessary. So, yeah, how about that? Another negative story surrounding Texas, really putting a bit of a black eye on what was supposed to be a very positive week for the Longhorns.
1: Yeah, well, that's just unfortunate. You know, Wednesday, I mean, this happened at the 9 o'clock hour. Wednesday is generally a work night, as you say, for coaches. I don't know if they gathered around their own facility, but if they had a few pops, you know, during their meeting, that's ended. That's over with from this point on, that long as Sark is there. I mean, or been there, done that. Gone from a meeting to having a couple pops before I go home at night, you know, in my lifetime, but never got pulled over, never was in an accident. It doesn't make me a hero. I was just very, very lucky. He was not as fortunate, whether it's his fault or not. You just can't do that. You know, I'll just say it ain't the first time that somebody's done that, but it's just he's very fortunate that somebody didn't get hurt. He didn't get hurt. Or, I mean, if you're in an accident, whether it's your fault or somebody else's fault, if you're impaired, I mean, it just shouldn't be. And I'm glad nobody got hurt. That's the thing. You know, that's something that you learn from, hopefully that you learn from, but it ain't the first time. You know, that's not a first time deal.
0: For Texas, for Johnny Nansen,
1: for Johnny, that's not his first time. Uh-huh. I mean, Wednesday is a hard work day, you know,
0: yeah,
1: that you're meeting and you're coming, you know, it's 9 o'clock at night. Then again, for me, I'm like, how the hell is it something happened like that at 9 o'clock? I was never on a Wednesday where I got to leave at 9 o'clock. That's generally one of those 11 o'clock, you know, midnight runs. That's not, it's not 9 a.m. You get to go home at 9 a.m. on a Wednesday at the game.
0: 9 a.m., 9 p.m.
1: I'm sorry, 9 p.m. Get to go home at 9 p.m. Yeah. On a Wednesday. I'm like, that's the life.
0: Well, here was Steve Sarkisian again yesterday. He addressed this at the very start of his opening statement of his Thursday press conference. Not a ton of information here, but clearly the head coach disappointed in one of his assistants.
2: We had a fortunate situation last evening. Coach Nansen was charged with a misdemeanor DWI. We obviously are aware of the situation. I'm still gathering facts. I'm still monitoring the situation. We're obviously disappointed, but that's all I really have on that at this time.
1: Yeah, I mean, he's not, this is not some young kid, some graduate assistant. This is a 50-some-year-old man.
0: Yeah.
1: And like I said, you make mistakes, and whether you were at your facility and you had a couple pops, like I said, that's over with.
0: All right, a quick timeout. A few more thoughts on the weird week it's been for Texas football, and we'll talk about tomorrow's game next on Bucky and BK on 1300 The Zone and the iHeartRadio app.
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0: Right.
1: We don't have an AI. We don't have an AI thing running around. You just do the interview. You know, you take 2 minutes like coaches do who hate doing that all over the country every week, but they do it. And your quarterback's not apologizing for something he really doesn't have to apologize for.
0: Well, you can say that, but also it's, I mean, do we need the freak out, the total overreaction of everybody for Steve Sark? It's not like Sark is the first coach to not do a post-game interview. Like, most people do it. I agree with you, but like, I don't know. It just blew up and became a much bigger deal than I think it needed to be. And Arch Manning laughed at a meme, and everyone thinks he's the worst person in the world because none of us have ever laughed at memes before. I don't know. I think that stuff was ridiculous, over the top. But this stuff, like you say, you're 50-something-year-old coach. Like, you're telling your team all week long, eliminate distraction, focus, hone in, treat this opponent like you treated the last opponent. Don't take this team lightly, and you're out getting, I don't know if he was getting hammered, but drunk enough to get a DWI. It's like, practice what you preach, coach.
1: Yeah, it's kind of hard to tell your kids, hey, listen, don't be out down on 6th Street on a Wednesday night. It's game week. We still have a game to play. How are you having a few pops? I mean, that's hard to go in. Like I said, but nobody's perfect. You're going to make a mistake, and very fortunate that nobody got hurt.
0: Yeah.
1: That may hurt your pocketbook, but that's going to hurt you with your players. They're going to look at you a little cross and say, hey, coach, what are you going to tell me? What are you going to say to me after the game that we play Saturday? Don't head out and have a few. It's going to be kind of hard. That's a hard thing to do.
0: You can almost use this as a teaching tool because Johnny Nansen's mugshot's been floating around everywhere, and it's like, you don't want this to be you, right? So,
1: are we going to have an AI of that?
0: I'm sure we are. Sure, that's coming soon. Johnny Nansen telling some APD cop to F off, and he backhands him and runs away. I don't know. But unfortunate. If Texas can overcome the adversity of being down 20 points against Ohio State last weekend, I feel like they'll be able to handle everything else that's going on. But it's just Steve Sarkisian's press conference yesterday. Again, you're thinking it's going to be one thing, like just beat the number one team in the land. And all right, last non-conference game, how are you getting ready for the start of SEC play next weekend? And what do you need to see from your team against UTSA, and who's playing, who's not? Like, 80% of the press conference yesterday was Johnny Nansen, Arch Manning, Steve Sarkisian, and apologizing. And here's what's going on with all this off the field stuff. So, not what I was hoping to talk about on a Friday show. I can tell you that.
1: Yeah, and I don't think it's just hard because
0: I was hoping to talk about yesterday.
1: I just, like I said, I've been there, done that on Johnny Nansen. Maybe I've done that more than on one occasion, BK. I was a full blown alkie. So it just, you know, it, for me, it's just, once again, it's not one of those, you're just more of aware of how you drive and what you do when you had a few. No, I just lucky. I've never had that situation where I was pulled over like that. But it's, nobody's hurt. That's all I can say. Nobody got hurt. Very fortunate. That guy should be knocking on wood. Should be knocking on wood that he's got a coach that's been through that in his life. You know, and I always wanted to have an interview with Sark and say, how do you handle your sobriety during the course of the season? A lot of pressure, man. There's a lot of pressure for, if you've been an alcoholic or you've been an addict in something, and you have the kind of pressure that Sark goes through on a daily basis and having to deal with all these kids, plus now having to deal with his coaches and the behavior and even himself. How do you deal that? How do you deal with all of that and not want to have, you know, a six pack or two or six and a couple shots here or there? So I'd love to ask him, what does he do? I mean, does he go to meetings? What does he do? Because he's the captain of that ship, you know.
0: You know, you do have the ability to talk to Steve Sarkisian.
1: Yeah, I'd really like to ask him about how he handles his sobriety, because that's high pressure sobriety right there.
0: Oh, 100%. There's a lot that goes into being the head coach at the University of Texas that I will never know anything about. But
1: because that dude's in charge of those grown men too.
0: Yep. Yeah, you're right. Not just the players. He's in charge of the other coaches on his coaching staff. And he's hoping those guys don't put him in situations like this. Yeah, hey, Arch Manning, can we get him a Waymo? Don't you have an NIL deal with Waymo? Can we get him one of those?
1: Yeah, that's just unfortunate. That's just something that you can't, you know, that you can't do. I mean, that's truly a work night, BK. Wednesday night is you don't just get to go home. And like I said, how the hell the guy

0: get going out on the road at 9 p.m. That's nuts. I'd be there every night until Thursday was generally 11:15. You know what I'm saying? That's 11 o'clock, or you don't just get to stroll out of there after dinner.
1: Yeah, I think it was 8:55 is when the police were called to the scene. So out of there before 9 o'clock. This was sounds like it was on 360, kind of right by that HEB in Westlake, the 360 2244 Las Simas.
0: Right in the corner by Hat Creek Burger there.
1: Right by our Hat Creek Burger. Maybe that's where Johnny was going to get a Hat Creek Burger.
0: Oh, maybe the adult bed. That place is closed. That place is getting ready to close. That place is getting ready to close by then, probably, isn't it? Around 9:30. Yes.
1: Maybe he was rushing to get a Hat Creek Burger before they shut.
0: There it is. Maybe need that milkshake.
1: I don't know. So there's that.
0: He's going to take a few hits on that. Christelle Conti is not going to be very happy either.
1: Now, and again, nothing official from the university, but one game suspension, it seems, coming Johnny Nansen's way. And Christelle Conti can add more on if he wants to. It seems like some fact finding is still going on with what exactly happened, but yeah, an unfortunate situation for him and for Texas. I think that goes without.
0: Are they still number one? They didn't take that ranking from them after all this week, did they?
1: The Longhorns lost a few first place votes. You know, for the first time ever, they've held a second AP poll this week. And because it's Texas and everything Texas does, it's bad. We got to take a shot at Texas whenever we get the chance. So the Longhorns barely held on to their number one spot in the second AP poll of the week.
0: I see.
1: But they are still number one going into this matchup against the Roadrunners of UTSA.
0: Yeah, they'll be better suited to get back to that practice field and get cranking there, get some of this off their mind.
1: Yeah, this is, again, I think Texas will be just fine. Helps to play a team like UTSA at home with all of this other stuff going on. But I don't think you could have more adversity than what you faced in the second half last weekend. So if you could get through that and find a way to win, I think you can put all of this stuff to the side. And
0: it's been a weird week. You know, we had our buddy Brock who got pushed around by some goofball from Ohio State, some fan from them get thrown down. You know, he's got this bad leg. He's having a medical problem, and some clowns push him down to the ground, and then they hit our buddy Mason in the head, and nobody from Texas. I'm surprised those guys made it out of town alive.
1: We got hate crimes against our former interns. What's going on here?
0: Yeah, really.
1: I'll tell you what's going on here. It's Ohio State fans. That's what's going on here.
0: Yeah, they seem very nice and very polite down at Schultz's Beer Garden, but after the game, after they get their ass handed to them in the end when they were – it got a little hot for them, and the Kraken got them. Their fans went a little nutty. You know, this is not Columbus. We don't do that up in here.
1: Yeah, that's a bad bit. I don't know how many people know that story, although Brock tweeted about it a few times, and I know Christelle Conti retweeted it, so I think we're okay to share it. But, yeah, well, that hasn't made the national news like these other stories, but yeah, it's been a weird week. It's been, huge win, one of the biggest wins in the Steve Sarkisian era, one of the biggest wins at home. It's only the second time ever the Longhorns have beaten the number one team at home. And it's the first time since 1950. Most people weren't alive the last time the Longhorns took down number one in Austin. And again, it's like people aren't talking about the game. It's everything else but the game. So there you go. Welcome to the world.
0: Fans, you just need to go fan. You know what I'm saying? Don't become wannabe killers after games.
1: Yeah.
0: You didn't play the game. You paid for the seat. You paid a couple bucks for the beer and the water, but that doesn't give you the right to become murderer, trying to be a murderer. I mean, that's ridiculous.
1: It's just a game.
0: It's
1: just a game. All right, a quick pause. When we return, could a very important piece on this Texas offense be returning to action tomorrow? 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

0: Welcome back to Bucky and BK with Bucky Godbolt and Brad Kellner. More sound from Steve Sarkisian's Thursday press conference. A very positive, and I'll be honest, an unexpected injury update. I think we talked about it earlier in the week. We were not expecting to see true freshman running back Derek Cooper in this game tomorrow, dealing with a high ankle sprain that he suffered in the first half in the Longhorn season opener against Texas State. Multiple outlets were reporting that it was highly unlikely that Cooper was going to give it a go against the Roadrunners. And obviously, this is not an SEC game, so Texas doesn't have to release any sort of injury report. But Steve Sarkisian yesterday was asked for an update on Derek Cooper and a couple of other Longhorns who are banged up, and here's what he said.
1: You know, I think we'll get Derek Cooper back this week, which would be great for us. You know, he is a guy who we had really high kind of expectations for to start the year, and got hurt early in the Texas State game, wasn't able to play last week. So we'll get him back this week. Nick Townsend, I don't think we'll be able to go Saturday. We've got other guys with some bumps and bruises, and that's where the depth needs to start to step up so we can rotate some guys.
2: Yeah, I still would be careful with Cooper if that truly is a high ankle sprain. If you just got a sprained ankle, that's one thing. If you got that high ankle sprain, or to tweak that again and set yourself back 2 weeks is not good. So we'll see. But I just love to see him in this running scheme. I just think it just fits what he does, coming downhill, big body like that. I'd love to see him at full go. But you get that, BK, who knows when you get to be really full go now.
0: Yeah, I mean, I'd love to see a lot of Derek Cooper tomorrow. You know, I think the game plan was for Derek Cooper to play a bunch against Texas State. And again, three snaps into the football game, he's done. He's in a boot the rest of the day. And obviously, we didn't see him at all against Ohio State. Now, he was in uniform. Maybe if it was, you know, an in case of emergency situation, if something happened to Hollywood Smothers and Relique Brown in that game, perhaps Derek Cooper would have been available to come in. But thankfully, that didn't happen.
2: Yes, I still would like to see the two guys, both of those guys still run, and what they've been doing, what they started last week against Ohio State, get right back in there and get going again.
0: Yeah, I would too, but not. I don't want to see a lot of Hollywood Smothers and Relique Brown tomorrow, because I want those guys to rest up for Tennessee, you know? That's why it's like you would love to have Derek Cooper fully healthy, because it's like, okay, you could tell your senior transfers, your top two guys, like, yeah, we're going to play you in this game, but you're going to play in the first half, and then you're not going to play at all in the second half. You know,
2: like, yeah, and it's hard to do. It's hard to do as a coach to tell your player, you know, you're only going to get this many snaps. We need to rest you. And the guys look, you know, I've been practicing since freaking January to play in these games. Now you're going to tell me I'm only going to get this many snaps. If I'm the starting running back, I want to play, you know.
0: Well, I agree that these guys want to play, but would you play Hollywood Smothers in the third quarter of a game you're up by 35?
2: Well, no, he's not going to be playing then. I mean, I'm just talking about when it's, you know, you're up two touchdowns. Those guys still need to be playing.
0: Yeah, they're going to start. Like, Hollywood Smothers isn't going to sit out the game. But the hope is it looks like Texas State to where, okay, you could take all of your starters out midway through the third quarter. And in that Texas State game, like, the Longhorns were rotating. I mean, Derek Cooper got hurt in the first half. The Longhorns were rotating guys pretty much throughout the game. So that's what
2: I
0: want.
2: I'll just say this. If I was thinking about resting Trevor Goosby all the way until the Ohio State game, then, yeah, I might as well have this freshman running back get in there if he's got bumps and bruises. If you didn't spare that dude to the big game, why would you be sparing a running back? You know what I'm saying? He might as well get in there and play. If he's healthy enough, you know, he needs to play.
0: Yeah, I mean, I would like to see what Derek Cooper's got actually in a game. I know the coaches have seen him in practice. That's great. The only thing that Texas fans have gotten to see from Derek Cooper besides those two carries is how he fared in that fan day way back in the spring, which I don't know how much you can take from that. But yeah, I want to see if this is somebody that Texas will actually be able to rely on. And more importantly, the coaches need to see if this is a guy that, okay, on the road next week against Tennessee, is this a guy we can trust? Or is he not ready? Is he not healthy enough? Or is he just not far along enough in his progression to where we could actually trust him with real carries against real teams?
2: You're not interested in seeing Michael Terry at all?
0: I mean, I'm interested in seeing him, I guess, a little bit. If Texas is up by 50 points, you could throw Michael Terry in there and get him some
2: run.
0: There
2: you go.
0: But Derek Cooper, I feel like, is going to be a much bigger part of things this season. So That's a guy who, again, I mean, he's your number three running back right now. If something happens to one of your top two guys, he's a play away from being not just a depth, but a very important guy on your offense. So
2: he's been a real player if somebody gets hurt.
0: Yeah, and it's one of those things where it's like, you're playing UTSA. Typically, Steve Sarkisian errs on the side of caution when it comes to injuries going into games like this. We got bigger fish to fry. Let's make sure our guys are – like, it sounds like that's going to be the case for Nick Townsend. He's not going to play tomorrow because it's UTSA. We've got three other tight ends. Let's just get that dude ready for Tennessee.
2: And he sounds injured, BK. He sounds like this would not be good for him no matter who they were playing.
0: Maybe. I mean, I've been told he's dealing with a bone bruise, something similar to Trevor Goosby. So I don't know. Maybe that is the case. And maybe if they were playing Tennessee tomorrow, we still wouldn't see Nick Townsend. But yeah. I guess the point is, like, with a freshman who you haven't really seen, I don't know if Steve Sarkisian's going to have that same. If it was Hollywood Smothers who's banged up, it's like, wrap yourself in bubble wrap, dude. We'll see you in Knoxville. But with freshmen who, again, you want to see if he actually is good enough and ready enough to help your team win right now, I don't think it's err on the side of caution. Now, you're not going to be reckless. You're not going to give him the ball 30 times and say, we don't care that you're not 100%, go play. But I do think they're going to treat this situation a little differently than they would.
2: If that dude is practicing, if he's had a full week of practice and he's out there running around doing all the drills and, you know, getting the ball, you know, 11 on 11 kind of stuff, then fine. But if he's just still loosening up and doing some just drills, period, I'm very careful of how I treat a running back with a high ankle sprain. So, but if he's practiced all week, you play.
0: Yeah, I'm excited. I want to see him. And there's a lot of guys that I want to see get some real run tomorrow. You know, against Ohio State, you're not really rotating guys. That's not let's see what we have. That's a let's play our best players and find a way to win this football game. That's still priority number one against UTSA is find a way to win the football game. But I would like to see Derek Cooper get some run. I'd like to see more Jermaine Bishop Jr. early in the game tomorrow. I'd like to see, you know, a guy like Richard Wesley on the defensive side of the football get some early playing time.
2: Yes.
0: The list goes on where you want to see, again, this is not just, okay, let's give these guys some chances to play because we don't know if they're going to play again. This is, no, you need to build depth. You need to see what these guys can do under the lights in a real game against another team. Let's see what they've got. I hope we get that opportunity, not just in the third and fourth quarter, but early on when the game is still kind of
2: hanging. Yeah, I think you're very careful with guys like Biles. And, you know what he can do. You know he's going to be there. So, you know, you get him in and get his snaps in there. And if you have some young linebackers that haven't had an opportunity and you get a lead, you don't even hesitate. You know, you take Biles out of the game, you say, you're coming out. That's just the way that goes.
0: Those guys need to play. Linebackers may be the most important position when you're talking about this. You know, against Ohio State, Raheem Biles played every single snap on defense.
2: Right.
0: Deuce Crier played 63 of the 65 snaps the Longhorns played on defense. Brad Spence was the only other linebacker who played. So none of the three freshmen saw the field at all. And again, it worked. Texas won the game, so you're fine with that strategy. But you cannot survive a hopefully 15-16 game season.
2: Yes.
0: With just three linebackers. Even if guys don't get hurt, you do not want your two starters playing 63 and 65, basically 100% of the snaps every single week. So
2: you got to build those not only mental reps, you got to be the physical reps by being truly in the game.
0: All right, coming up next, Lee Sterling from ParamountSports.com will join the show to give you his winners for the upcoming football weekend next on Bucky and BK on 1300 The Zone and the iHeartRadio app.
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0: Well, joining us now, the hottest handicapper in the history of the known universe, a guy who's off to a tremendous start here in the 2026 football season, our great friend Lee Sterling from ParamountSports.com. Of course, our weekly segment with Lee is brought to you by our friends at Joe Cohen and Son Jewelers. Another fantastic weekend of football coming up. We'll start with this Alabama-Florida State game on Saturday. Everyone knows Florida State, one of the biggest upsets of last season, knocked off Alabama. The Tide looking for some revenge. I think Florida State fans are rooting against Florida State in this game so they can get rid of their head coach, Mike Norvell. Got a 20-point line right now, Lee. How do you see this one playing out?
1: Well, the writing's on the wall for Mike Norvell. I mean, the athletic director who hires you is let go this week. So tells you pretty much what's going on. He's going to have to pull huge upset one of the next couple games or he's gone. I don't think they're going to fire him yet. I think they'll wait till they're about 2-6, if I had to guess. But it wouldn't shock me if he comes back and he sees a couple of the paintings, a couple pictures taken down. He'll know that the moving truck's going to be coming real soon. But the problem here is, I think, for Florida State is they just don't have enough talent. So Ashton Daniels, he's a journeyman. He started off at Stanford, couldn't start there. Then goes to Auburn. Couldn't start there. He's starting at Florida State. SMU turned the ball over four times, and they still won the game. That kind of tells you, and that was at Florida State. Mm-hmm. And limited lighting. Could have been worse if some of the receivers for Florida State could have seen the ball coming in the air. But I think that the pressure defense from Alabama, front seven's really good. Also, Alabama does not have a senior on offense. They're going to get better and better. You saw them. They just overwhelmed Kentucky. Kentucky played really well for 2.5, almost 3 quarters. And then that coach for Kentucky's looking on Wilson Stein's looking on his play sheet. Well, he's like, oh, one of those 15 plays. I ran that one before. And you just run out of play. Bucky's seen it, right, Bucky? When you're playing,
2: you can't keep running the same play against a team like that.
1: Good teams, they figure it out. And once you run that play 2-3 times, they end up stuffing it or they end up getting an interception on a pass play. I think Alabama's the right side here. And throw in revenge here. I say Roll Tide. Alabama here, 45-13.
0: Wow.
2: Wow. Yeah. Okay. And lay the game that everybody's waiting for, of course, mm-hmm. LSU and Ole Miss. And Lane Kiffin seems to be playing games without his quarterback. It says doubtful for the game, which who the hell knows with that? I don't know where he got hurt. Maybe he got hurt at the bus stop on campus or something. I don't know what he's doubtful for. He played okay. Yeah. He was in the game last week. LSU is loaded with grown men on that defense. Ole Miss, I don't like what I saw from Ole Miss's defense, you know, in their first game against Louisville. But I think Louisville's a lot better than people think. So that's an interesting game. And them on LSU on the road -3 is – where do you see that one laying right there?
1: All right, so I think LSU is somewhere in between where they looked the first week and they looked the second week. Happens a lot of times. But okay. I think that Lane Kiffin, knowing 6 of the 11 guys on defense inside and out, huge advantage. 2 guys I think he's going to target. Looking at film. Number 2 linebacker, Jalen Braxton. He was there last year, originally started at Arkansas. And then Number 14, Edwin Joseph from Florida State. Those are the 2 guys I would go after. I thought the Ole Miss defense tired out mm-hmm. in that game against Louisville. They had nothing left. They had a lot of busts in coverage, really bad. 3 or 4 horrible busts, which you don't see that often. And 2 great quarterbacks. And trust me, that playing with the injury report, the line only went from 3 down to 2.5. If he wasn't playing, it would be the other way. Ole Miss would be a 3-point favorite here. I'm going with LSU. I think the pressure is on Ole Miss and those kids. They're seeing that buildup all week long. Give me LSU. This is going to be a fun. If it's half as much fun as the Texas-Ohio State game, we're headed for a great game. LSU 41-34.
0: All right, Buck, I'll give you the floor again to ask right now about the Texas-UTSA game.
2: Yeah, Lee, that game is – that's a lot of points. And coming off of Ohio State, and they came out of that game pretty injury-free. Yeah. I mean, do you see a letdown, or you see a team that understood that it gave up a lot of points in the first half and had to come back, and they still need to play consistently? But That number really shouldn't matter against UTSA, I don't believe.
1: It shouldn't. A game I'm not going to play. You know, you get up in 4 and 5 touchdowns.
2: Yeah.
1: Crazy. Think that Owen McCown is good. I think the Texas State was a better team last week. You watched that game, and Jackson missed like 3 or 4 guys wide open, overthrew them that they don't normally do. They even missed a chip shot field goal within 30 yards, missed an extra point. Their kicker left, and that hurt them in that game. But I think McCown can move around. He's very mobile. You know, things got out of hand in the Texas State game, and Texas played well. I'll take a stab here. I think Texas wins 43-16. UTSA covers. I think they're looking ahead. Texas is to the big game next week against Tennessee.
0: For sure. Lee Sterling, yeah. ParamountSports.com. All right, Lee, your game of the week. The Aggies hosting Kentucky in an SEC clash. If folks want to get that game and all of your games for the upcoming weekend, where do they find you?
1: Just go to ParamountSports.com. 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Give you the game for free. We started off on fire last week, Wednesday through Friday, went 3-0, had a down Saturday. Texas laying 1.5 was one of I should have taken money line. I know. Should have taken money line, but made a mistake there. But came back on Sunday, went 3-1. You want to get the rest of September through September 30th on my phone service. 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Put that in the box at checkout. Just $297. And also, UFC, are we on fire there? Went 4-1 on the selections there. And we've won 14 of the last 17 cards. We've got a numbered card, UFC 331 from LA, Saturday night. You want to get on that. 5 selections, including a 50-unit max wager, $75. So football, we have an underdog shocker, huge, huge underdog. And I'm talking about close to the number that UTSA is an underdog, where a game I think is going down to the wire. So you want to get that game included with all my rest of my games Saturday, Sunday, and for the rest of the month, just one place, ParamountSports.com.
0: ParamountSports.
2: Lee, let me ask you this. What about, is there a possibility that Jeremiah Smith, is that guy good enough to be the number one pick, period? Is he that good for Ohio State?
1: Talent-wise, he's good enough to be the best receiver of all time. He's that good. He's unguardable. You saw him in person.
2: Yeah.
0: I was telling Buck this. Obviously, Texas winning was my number one priority, and I would have had no problem if Jeremiah Smith did nothing in that game. But, I'm kind of glad I got to see him go off. So in 10 years when he's, on his way to Canton, I guess it'd be, 15 or 20 years, I can be like, I got to see that dude in college, and damn, he's good.
1: BK, I saw him in high school in 10th grade and didn't know who he was, just went to a game because I think he played Chaminade. They were loaded. And I figured he had to be like a senior. And when I looked up and saw he was a 10th grader, I'm like, Lord almighty.
0: Man. Yeah.
1: Best I've ever seen. And I've seen Michael Irvin. I've seen some really good ones. Best high school player ever seen in Miami. The only guy compares, and BK probably has only seen video of him, was Ted Hendricks from Miami.
2: Wow.
1: Back in the day. Ted Hendricks would take, it took 2 or 3 guys to block that guy.
0: Damn, high praise. Yeah. Well, Lee, you're the man. Always enjoy these conversations. Best of luck this weekend. Thanks for joining us, and we'll talk to you next Thursday.
1: That's good, guys. Take care.
2: Thank you, Lee.
0: All right, from guest to guest, Evan Veith of Inside Texas will join us next to talk all things Longhorn football right here on Bucky and BK on 1300 The Zone and the iHeartRadio app. College football is back.
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0: joining us now for the preview of tomorrow's game against UTSA and talk all things Texas football, one of our favorites from Inside Texas, InsideTexas.com, and the Inside Texas Football YouTube channel. Evan Beath joining us here on a Friday. Evan, thanks for the time, man. How are you?
1: I'm doing good, guys. Surprisingly tame Bucky segment before I came on, but glad to be here anyways.
2: Well, I mean, it hadn't been a tame week for the Texas Longhorns being the number one team in the nation. I mean, they've taken Lane Kiffin's place this week, the entire program all of a sudden. You're supposed to be number one, supposed to be high on the hog, living it up. Can't wait to play a team like UTSA. And they're making kind of news for all the wrong reasons.
1: Kiffin's taking it back, though, I will say. I mean, the ChatGPT legal comments, the Sam Levitt problem with the Ole Miss or the Mississippi lawmaker saying if he plays, we'll sue. I mean, just all that. I mean, yeah, distracting week for the Longhorns. At the end of the day, it's one of those weeks where you can kind of get past it pretty quickly if this LSU Ole Miss game ends up being what's delivered and you go and beat UTSA and you can start looking towards Tennessee. You know, that's just that's the life of a team in the spotlight like Texas. And, you know, not exactly how you wanted the week to go after you go take that number one. But, you know, I think most people are past a lot of what's happened. And at the end of the day, I mean, the Longhorns still get to say that they beat Ohio State. They're the number one team.
2: Yes.
1: When it comes to November, December, when we're talking about college football playoff rankings, when we're talking about the best teams in the nation, Texas gets that leg up that no other team, really, I would say, is going to get an out-of-conference game like this. Maybe when Miami-Notre Dame clash, they'll have a game that the winner of that gets one of those really big boosts. But, I mean, it was just a giant Saturday for Texas, and you can't take away the positives that came from that.
0: Yeah, no doubt about it. Evan Beath of Inside Texas joining us here. Well, diving into the positives of that, Evan, I guess your most positive takeaway coming out of the Ohio State football game, something you saw that you loved that maybe tells you that this year is a little different for Texas versus the last couple of years that we've seen under Steve Sarkisian.
1: Yeah, I mean, it's got to be the fashion in which they came back, which was, hey, Matt Patricia is daring you, see Steve Sarkisian, to run the ball to win this football game. You're down 21 points. Call his bluff. I dare you. And he did. I mean, Texas ran the ball over and over on Ohio State in that or late third quarter and into the fourth quarter. And I don't think any Texas fans coming into this year thought they were going to beat Ohio State by being the more disciplined team, by running the ball, by winning in the trenches with power, doing that while coming back from 21 points. Amari Winston is your second leading receiver. Just so many things that seem impossible before the season started. And yet that's what was the catalyst for Texas winning. I mean, Hollywood Smothers started becoming a fan favorite, and for good reason. Those two touchdowns were awesome. Texas got over a lot of their demons in this game. Not just, frankly, beating Ohio State, which was its own kind of layer to itself, but, you know, goal line conversions. I mean, that's what plagued them the two other losses they had. They lost by a touchdown in the SEC or the Cotton Bowl. You know, they lost 28-14, but it was on a final play at the goal line. They lost by a touchdown the year after, in 2025. That was due to two different red zones where they had a turnover on downs. So they convert in the red zone. They convert at the goal line in particular with power running, with, you know, your six offensive linemen look with Jordan Coleman in the game. The penalties were minimized. Just everything that you kind of questioned about if Texas football could do it on a big stage, they went and did those things. And that's why you have to have a lot of confidence going forward, because I think some of the concerns you might have taken from that game seem a lot more fixable than these deep-rooted ones that could have really caused them to lose this game and gone down a bad path throughout the season if they had lost it.
2: You know, despite themselves, they did a fantastic job of being disciplined. You know, as you said, with the penalties, this team over the last couple of games has been just marvelous when it comes to penalties. And they got to keep that up. That just has to be something that just keeps going on. You get four or less penalties in the game, you're doing fantastic. That means you got a chance to win every game. And I think if they keep that mindset and what they're doing, that's going to happen. But the physicality of the run game, those counter plays, misdirection, downhill running, was awesome. The offensive line has been fantastic. But, Evan, they can't keep dropping the ball in the pass game. They can't keep having these drops. And they can't keep fumbling the ball. You're not going to get all three. You're not going to get four of these fumbles back. Three out of four fumbles, you're not going to get that. That's sometimes that ball is going to bounce the other way, and that's going to crush you. You got to take care of the ball. You know, whether it's a receiver, the quarterback, he's got to throw the ball away instead of taking a couple sacks in the game. You look at him when he drops back, and you're there, and you're sitting there watching. You go, okay, that's not open. You're breaking the pocket. Hit somebody on the sideline in the head with the ball. You got a chance to do it. You can't take the sacks. So there's a couple little things that they still got to clean up in order to have a totally clean game. And they can do that. They've got the ability now with their run game to do that.
1: Yeah, turnover luck is often something that skews the way a game plays between two top-tier teams. I mean, if you get the ball to bounce the right way, you might just win the game because of that.
2: Yes.
1: I would say that Texas both was extremely lucky with turnovers and also extremely unlucky. Like, Cam Coleman's catch should have been a touchdown. I think, as I've watched it over multiple times, I think he should have just kept going in stride but tripped a little bit over himself, fell the way he did, got his hands on it, and then it popped back up. Relique Brown's probably should never been a fumble. That's a play that should have gone uphill. He had the ball in his wrong arm. But also, you know, they recover the Ryan Niblett with Cade Phillips. They recover the Mosley. If they don't recover those balls, I mean, the game is over. So
2: right.
1: I think it was so egregious that it's such an easy learning point, such a obvious point for Sark to point out, because he said on Monday, I mean, that's what they were pointing out, was the turnover, the ball security is just absolutely abysmal. I mean, it was terrible in that game. You can't win football games like that again. You're lucky you escaped a game like that. So the hope would be that, hey, they've really learned from just how catastrophic it can be, how much you can go down in a first half if two of your first five plays are results of drops slash ball security issues. You know, the drops, you're hoping that it isn't a thing that lingers throughout the year. It's been something in Ryan Wingo's game for a long time now. You'd hope that this is something that he can get over as the season goes on. You look up in 5 weeks and you're going, I remember we were, you know, complaining about Ryan Wingo's drops. I think Coleman's the kind of guy that it won't be that big of an issue this year, even though he had issues at Auburn. Wingo scares me a little bit, but we've only really seen two games for these wide receivers, and one of them was such a wild one, and it didn't dictate them being the ones that took over, that I'm still holding out a lot of faith that this is going to be one of the better skill groups on the team.
0: Yeah. Evan Veith of Inside Texas joining us here on Bucky and BK. Well, it's been a week for Arch Manning, Evan. First of all, your thoughts on how he played against Ohio State. Second of all, your confidence level that Arch is able to put all of the other noise that's been around him all week long behind him and go out and play a really good football game tomorrow night against UTSA.
1: Yeah, I think he was clearly rattled in that kind of middle portion of the game, right? Like 5 minutes to go in the second half into the early third quarter. That's what happens when your receivers drop passes, right? I mean, I would say that he had a -4 swing for sure on Wingo. If that Coleman ball is just little tiny margins, I mean, that could have just been a walk-in touchdown for Coleman. So talking about -11 points on the board for offense just in the first, you know, 3-4 drives from First Texas. So you can see how that gets to a quarterback, especially a college quarterback. But, you know, he came in the third, fourth quarter and showed everyone why he's that Arch Manning. He's the Manning name. He's the number one pick, a Heisman hopeful. It wasn't that he needed to take over the game. It's that he needed to make the critical plays. And every single time his number was called in those last 3 to 4 drives, he delivered. And that's all you can ask for from a quarterback, right? You know, fourth down, going to his right, throwing across his body to the what we thought was the fourth string tight end, now might be the number one guy going forward, especially if Nick Townsend's injury lingers in Winston. And then, of course, the fourth down to Mosley. Taking the throws that were there, you know, Ohio State at the end of the fourth quarter was just saying, hey, we're going to play a lot of just two deep safeties, maybe cover two. Maybe one will come down, then we'll disguise it with corners going over top. But, like, we're not letting you guys beat us by throwing over our heads. Go and run the ball. Go and dink and dunk us. And if they're giving you that, Arch Manning, you take it. And I think he only had one, maybe two incompletions in those final three drives. So just clinical. He doesn't get enough credit for how good that throw to Wingo was on the touchdown. I mean, third down, that is not a gimme play. Yeah. And Wingo got a lot of separation, but that's throwing it across the field and right in the basket, a perfect spot for his wide receiver touchdown, started the first of the three scores. And, you know, as for going forward, man, he's been dealing with these kind of things forever, right? Like, last year he was called the first bust ever in college football. Like, we still haven't gotten over how insane that headline was. So, like, yeah, a lot happened. He apologized, and that's that. So he's been very good about getting past a lot of the scrutiny, especially from the middle of the season last year onwards. Maybe Ohio State took him a little bit, but he's been great about doing that. I have no concerns about him going into UTSA focused on that football game. And then, you know, Tennessee is going to be a big challenge for this team. They're starting to creep into, like, top 10 consensus ranking spots. So he's got to be ready to bounce back. I think he is. I think the team kind of understands, like, hey, Sark has probably told this team plenty of times, if we go and beat Ohio State, all the media is going to be on us no matter what. So, you know, they're ready for these kind of things. It was not a great PR week for Texas, but, you know, here you are, and they're going to be just fine going forward.
0: Yeah. Evan, Bucky and I were talking earlier about Derek Cooper. Like earlier in the week, it sounded like he wasn't going to play against UTSA. And then Steve Sarkisian tells us yesterday that, no, we got Cooper back. How do you handle this situation? You know, it's you got bigger fish to fry after this game, but also we're talking about a freshman who has two carries so far in his college career. So you'd like to see what he's got. How do you think maybe Steve Sarkisian handles this thing? Do we see a heavy workload for Derek Cooper, or is this just, let's just give him a couple of carries, make sure that ankle's okay, and then let's see what the other guys have.
1: You know, I wrote yesterday the five Longhorns who most benefit from a game like this, and he's the first name on the list because, you know, I look at Hollywood Smothers' workload, and obviously he's got Relique Brown to work off of, but already has 36 touches in two games, right? 18 per game, has over 300 since the start of the 2025 season. He also dealt with some injury at NC State. Like, Smothers has some wear and tear on him already, and it's week three. And the thing is that Cooper probably could have gone last week if they really needed him to. He was dressed, warming up, ready to go for that game, but you're just not going to put it in a freshman with two career carries, especially with how that game script went. He's never going to play in a game like that. Now, a week after that, after being fully dressed, he's got to get a lot of carries. I mean, you have to ramp him up. This was someone that you told people was going to be, and you probably told yourself as well, was going to matter throughout the season in the SEC. Let him matter. Let him play against UTSA. I'm of the camp that a lot of these two deep guys should be rotating in pretty early. You know, the first two drives, if you want to kind of have your starters out there, have it be a regular game, go get two scores, perfectly fine with me. But let's start rotating Cooper, Jermaine Bishop, Dalen McCutcheon, the tight end, some linebackers really early on in this game. He just needs a chance to tote the rock a little bit more. He's going to play. Probably Oklahoma's going to be the game where you're like, this is where they're unlocking Derek Cooper because you're off the bye. That's always a game I circle is like Texas has a chance to throw in a few wrinkles of here's a running back you maybe didn't expect to get carries, a defensive player who gets a few more snaps added onto their plate. I remember Lance Jackson, you know, he played a lot against Florida, but that was really his coming out game last year. That's a game where Cooper can really look ahead to and say, you know, if I play really well against UTSA here, that's a game that I can circle and say, I'm going to have a good chance to really matter in that game. So he should get a lot of carries. I think Smothers, especially, give him semi-week off. Just like he can play some snaps, get some carries, keep his legs warm. But let's not risk anything of him getting too tired and maybe potentially getting injured.
0: All right, a quick timeout. 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

0: I think this is someone where they played it well, but at the end of the day, like, you have to give, you only get two of these games total a year, and you've already gotten through one of them. So this is, and we're looking at like the SEC, not so much bottom feeders, but Mississippi State was probably the second easiest game on the schedule for the SEC. They look like a top 20 team in the nation. I don't want to play against Kamario Taylor this year. So there's not even any of these games on the schedule where I'm looking at them going, hey, you know, long term, Texas can get a few of their younger guys in, even the SEC, like they might have been able to in the Big 12 or even the first 2 years of scheduling when the teams just weren't as good at points. So it's got to be right now for Derek Cooper.
1: Yeah, Evan Veith of Inside Texas joining us here on Bucky and BK. Evan, you wrote a great article yesterday, the day before, about Texas's goal line issues. That's been a huge positive for the Longhorns through the first two games, is their success in the red zone. And obviously we saw them cash in on three straight goal line opportunities against Ohio State in that fourth quarter comeback. But you wrote specifically about an old school goal line formation, Texas going a little beefier up front. Kind of love to get a summary of that article. And is that something you think we'll see more of from Texas the rest of the season?
0: Yeah, a little RTDB from the Longhorns. Just let's not make it fancy. Let's put six of the biggest guys on the team in front of us, put a fullback in the game. For those who know me personally, I love a fullback. I think teams need to be using fullbacks, especially in the NFL. I understand why not in college football, but NFL teams are great with using fullbacks. I love when teams bring them out there. But if you got an H like Nick Townsend who can move really well and wants to get a running start to hit a guy, it's a really optimal package with this year's Longhorn teams. Jordan Coleman was the number 99. It's funny, PFF still credits Richard Wesley there. I believe he has to wear number 99 because of a player on the field eligibility. He's technically an eligible pass catcher there. He, on that first run where they scored in the second to last touchdown, drove Kenyatta Jackson into the end zone before Smothers caught the ball from the handoff on Arch Manning. I mean, Jackson was skating backwards by the time that Smothers just had to go and move to his left untouched. There was not a chance for anyone to go and get him. Sikorsky kicks out well on the outside to get the DB, who's kind of trying to blow up the play before it even starts. And Townsend doesn't even need to throw a block. This is something that they need to use more throughout the year. You know, Sark mentioned it, like the goal line has not been a strength for them. He knows it. That was part of his self-audit this year. Is like, how can we get back to goal line being a strength? And, you know, the numbers have been bad. Technically, 2025 was the best that they had at in red zone conversion of the last 3 years, but it didn't. It felt like red zone was good. It didn't feel like goal line was very good. So they really needed to get back to what worked for them when they were just getting the ball into the end zone, pounding the rock in. And we thought before the year that the best chance that was going to be spread, maybe get Arch Manning's legs involved, getting running backs or athletes on the outside one-on-one. But if you're able to get that kind of push with six offensive linemen, they need to keep going back to it and back to it. Coleman, it's really cool because Jordan Coleman's the kind of guy that's really developed in this program and probably has a really good chance to start next year as a true junior. And you might not think he'd be like the number one guy, but if you just need someone to come in and power off the snap, just immediately push a guy back, he is an awesome candidate to do that. We already saw that two different touchdown runs with him in the game. So I'm all for the big goal line package. I referenced, you know, that Tavondre Sweat play in the Big 12 championship game. There's so many wrinkles you can add to it. If you throw out of it, it really confuses teams. But if Hollywood Smothers is a good enough running back to score and convert at this clip, I mean, Texas, I believe, has gone to the red zone 11 times. They've converted 9 of them at this point, which is a really good. It would be better if Arch Manning and Ryan Wingo connected on that touchdown, because then you're at 10, 9 out of 10. And instead of a field goal, all the one little blemish you have is the interception at the end of the half against Texas State. Mm-hmm. You're 90%. So either way, they've done really well in the red zone so far. They need to keep it up.
2: Well, I think they built their confidence in the run game out in the field when they started going misdirection with some counters that came downhill for a change instead of those lateral plays, you know, east and west. They started going north and south and saying, hey, listen, we're coming downhill. We've got the backs that can make one cut, find a spot and go. But they've got the ability to visually to see a different cut. You know, when they get that ride deal where the quarterback doesn't keep and they end up sideways and the offensive lineman ends up sideways, that hurts them. They get pushed back a little bit. I thought they're downhill with their offensive line going straight downhill at guys. And they actually vacated areas on the counter play. They felt good enough that their guys can pull and run and go, which is that's unusual when your offensive line has struggled over the last 2 years, kind of in the run game and what you're doing, and you start vacating areas. You generally don't do that. You generally say, no, we're not going to do that. Have somebody come flying through a gap.

0: they blocked back really, really well. So they've got guys who are physical and strong. But I like the scheme of that downhill running with these two backs.
1: And we pointed out before the game that outside of Jackson, Ohio State's edges aren't the most polished. I mean, Bo Atkinson kind of struggled in his time at Ohio State. It's like younger guys behind him. They had a true freshman nickel. So that's where misdirection leaving a guy is not that devastating if the guy doesn't have the ability to read the play as quickly as you need to.
0: And run you
1: one
0: down
1: thing I'm more proud of with this offensive line was it wasn't just that they were getting pushed, but throughout last year, it always felt like on certain run plays, one guy was blocking the wrong guy, and that blew up the whole play. Very few times did I think, like, man, they missed a block there. There was someone that either they were supposed to tandem block the guy, and they didn't end up doing it, and they didn't get the push, or someone just was free. Ohio State's deep safety led the team in tackles because Hollywood Smothers would hit a hole, run a guy over sometimes, and then would have to be taken down by a guy coming from the very back part of the field onto the play. That's what if you're showing an offensive line a stat, say, hey, you guys have done good, that is a stat to show. Hey, remember that guy who was playing all the way away from you guys every time? He was the one that had 12 tackles, not their linebackers, not their nickel, not their box safety. It was the guy playing way back because your running backs were getting 6 yards of carry in neutral field, and then in short yardage, they were always getting that line to gain. So just an awesome game from that group.
0: Yeah, and they're going to start bringing those guys closer and closer to the line of scrimmage. But if you run that misdirection and those guys get into the wrong gaps, those same guys that play back there at safety, there's nobody else back there. That some of those balls are going to go out the gate on them because they want to bring I always like running counter plays and against blitzes. People would say, well, you don't want to run that against the blitz, and I would say, well, yes, I do, because that guy better be in the right gap, or he better not be guessing on where that ball is going, because if he's in the wrong spot, the ball is out to shoot and there's nobody behind him. So I think you're going to see teams start to come up a little bit closer, and that's okay, the way this line is blocking.
1: Yeah, Texas has ran the ball well against Oklahoma and A&M, allowing their guys to kind of stunt too far away from the running back, have one or two guys just completely out of position. And that also, I thought this is where you're going with your point. If they start bringing their safeties up, play action under center plays, especially out of 12 personnel, like look out for a few huge plays where Texas is in big heavy. The team they're playing thinks, all right, we need eight guys in the box, or at least seven to eight down low. Suddenly Cam Coleman's one-on-one downfield, and he's not having it pop out of his undercarriage and then go for an interception again.
0: Sure.
2: Yep. Great points by both of y'all. All right, Evan, last one for me. How about a prediction for tomorrow night's game? Texas, a 29.5 to 30-point favorite, depending on where you're looking. It's been a crazy week for the Longhorns. Do you think Texas can put all the off-the-field stuff behind them and put a whooping on UTSA, or do you think the Roadrunners are able to cover and maybe make things a little interesting tomorrow?
1: Yeah, so I'll spoil my Inside Texas prediction that we just dropped, but 42-9 was what I wrote down. I think UTSA will probably get in a field goal range a few times in the regular game. I don't know if they have the juice to really get into the end zone, and this Texas defense is motivated. And, the Longhorns don't need this to be a super high-scoring game for their team. There may be a few offensive inconsistencies coming off a game like that. So maybe not the quite gaudy 55 number, but yeah, pretty comfortable 42-9. Defense plays well. You get out of there not worrying about anything.
2: There you go. That's a win, and that's a cover right there. So I think Longhorn fans will take that. Evan, before we let you go, a chance to promote Inside Texas and everything that you guys have going on at IT.
1: Yeah, InsideTexas.com is where you can find us. Inside Texas YouTube channels where you'll see me a lot. At Evan Veith is my Twitter at. Got some good stuff going on there. Appreciate you guys for having me on.
2: Oh, as always, Evan. Appreciate the time. Enjoy the weekend, and hopefully we get the chance to talk to you again soon.
0: Thanks, Evan.
2: Yes. All right, thanks to Evan for his time. When we return, Nick Harris of the Fort Worth Star-Telegram will join us to talk some Dallas Cowboys football. Is it a must-win for Dallas on Sunday? We'll dive in next on Bucky and BK on 1300 The Zone and the iHeartRadio app. Hey guys, BK.
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2: You know, I love talking to this guy, but I'm almost sad to talk to this guy because we have to talk about the Dallas Cowboys. And what they did last Sunday was so upsetting and depressing. And unfortunately, that's all we have. The first game of the year, not a good one. But joining us now to talk Dallas Cowboys football, our good buddy Nick Harris from the Fort Worth Star-Telegram. Nick, you know, I'm not one of those Cowboys fans who's like, this is our year anymore. I've been through this enough and on this earth 3 decades plus. I know how this thing works, but I was sure expecting better than that from the new look Cowboys defense in their season opener against the Giants. What happened against New York, and should Dallas fans have any reason to believe that this defense is actually going to improve this season?
0: Yeah, well, first off, also a big Jack Allen's fan right here.
1: Yeah, there you go. Way to go, buddy.
0: Specifically that location off 35, like in Round Rock, that's my go-to whenever I'm getting out of town. But the Cowboys, yeah, their opener, 100%, a huge disappointment, huge letdown. If I can offer you any optimism about the defense, it is, you know, just 1 week, and they are pretty confident that it's not going to compound or domino effect into more bad performances. But like you said, BK, we've seen this movie before, so who are we to believe it until we see it?
1: You know, the same movie we've seen over and over again is with the former Texas linebacker, Marvin Overshown. That he's hurt again with it's not a major hamstring, but for any time that guy gets hurt, it seems to just get spread out for a long period of time. Is this something that he's going to come back in a couple of weeks, do you think, Nick?
0: Yeah, it should be just a week or two. He won't play on Sunday against Washington. I'd be surprised if they try to push him for this Brazil trip next week. I would look at, you know, his return against Houston in a couple of weeks.
1: Okay.
2: Yeah, Nick Harris of the Fort Worth Star-Telegram joining us here to talk Dallas Cowboys football. Thoughts on Caleb Downs in his debut. Again, not much going on around him. I don't know if anyone's pleased with anything the Cowboys did defensively, but Caleb Downs, the rookie out of Ohio State, some folks thought he'd be the savior of this defense. What'd you make of his first performance, and do you think the Cowboys can maybe expand his role a little bit this weekend?
0: Yeah, I actually thought there were a couple of bright spots on defense, and Caleb Downs is probably the brightest. He had the strip sack in the first half that fell right into John Runyon's hands. It ended up being like a 7-yard gain for the Giants, but that was just kind of the nature of how that game played out. But whether it was in coverage or, playing close to the line of scrimmage, showing off the physicality, filling run lanes, Caleb Downs was good as advertised on Sunday night. But, you know, when you have communication breakdowns on the back end, things that, you know, Caleb Downs can't always be a part of and fix, then, you know, you're going to need all 11 to help out.
1: Yeah, and they're going to have to – I mean, that defensive line is going to really still have to be a little bit stout because the Commanders, they still want to run – they want to try to run the ball, and their quarterback, you know, coming off his injury, and he's got some decent, you know, decent weapons at wide receiver, but they truly want to try to run the ball this year. So the defensive line for the Cowboys is going to get tested this week.
0: Yeah, Jaden Daniels is running healthy again. You saw that in week one, 100%. He is, initiating contact. He's welcoming it. The thing that I think the Cowboys could have the advantage, though, that defensive line should overwhelm that Washington offensive line. It's a replacement unit in a couple of spots. I actually do like what Sam Cosmi has put together after, you know, his Texas career, and he's actually carved a career in Washington for himself. What was he, 7th-round pick, undrafted? I think you would know better than I would, guys.
2: No, Cosmi – Cosmi was, I think, 2nd-round guy.
0: Oh, so he went higher. He ended up going higher. Okay.
1: He's been very consistent with them. He's been, you know, close to that all-pro level. He's done well. Yeah. When he's not injured, he is good.
0: Yeah, he has been really good. So other than Cosmi, it's been kind of a replacement show up front for Washington.
2: Yeah, Nick Harris joining us here to talk Cowboys. Boy, not a great debut for George Pickens. It's hard to be too critical of the Cowboys' offense. I mean, they had the ball twice in the second half. They scored touchdowns on both of their drives. A couple of drops for George Pickens. Now he's almost tipping pitches with his mouthpiece. I don't know. I'm sure you've seen this kind of stuff, Nick. But big year for George Pickens, right? Playing for a contract. The Cowboys gave him the tag. They didn't give him the long-term deal that he was looking for. But I know in the back of some Cowboys fans' minds, at least in the back of mine, you remember how things went in Pittsburgh. He's got a little diva to him, and maybe you're worried he's not always bought in. That's just a bad game for GP, or is there maybe something you're worried about with him moving forward?
0: Yeah, I think it was just a bad game, and I pair that with the context of seeing him in training camp every day and maybe saw him drop one ball the entire time we were out in Oxnard. Seeing two drop passes was pretty uncharacteristic, and he was the first one to tell you that too. And so I think he'll bounce back on Sunday afternoon against Washington. I have no reason to believe that George Pickens is in line for another big year.
2: Yeah.
1: Well, it'll be interesting to me to see how they continue to run the football too. They still have to give Dak the ability to throw the ball and play action. And so the run game, I didn't think it was all that bad last week. I think it can be much better. And as you said, it's just one game. It's just the first game. I don't want to panic with my winners of that division. So I'm not quite like BK yet. I'm not going to panic yet. But I may panic if they have problems against the Commanders for sure.
0: Well, I'll tell you this. They it's since 1990, only 16% of teams that have started 0-2 have made the playoffs.
1: Yeah.
0: I believe it's 32 total teams that have started 0-2 have made the playoffs. Only four of those teams have lost the first two games to divisional opponents. So, I mean, they would be really battling an uphill battle.
1: Wow.
4: Okay. That's not what you want to hear. Your thoughts, Nick, about the Cowboys offensive line. Obviously, no Tyler Smith. How do you think TJ Bass fared? And do you expect the Cowboys offensive line to still be a strength of this team? Or are you kind of worried about that unit as well?
0: I think they held it fine against Washington. They had some pressure breakdowns early, but I mean, Dak is at a point in his career. He's understood how to escape pressure, and he did a really good job of that on Sunday in New York. Was not brought down despite being pressured, I believe it was 8 times. And I think 5 or 6 of those came in the first half. I'd have to get my notes back out in front of me. But I thought in pass protection, they were fine. I think there's still some things that they can do in the run game to help Javonte Williams out a little bit more. That also factors in Hunter Lipke, the fullback. Man, I've been a Lipke fan, but a Chrysler 300 looks like a Bentley until a Bentley pulls up, and Patrick Ricard was the Bentley on Sunday in New York. That is a grown man fullback right there. And so need a little bit more love from Lipke in between the tackles to pave some running lanes.
4: Agreed. All right, my last question, Nick. Who are you picking on Sunday afternoon? The Cowboys 4.5-point favorites. Both teams are 0-1. You brought up the stat about 0-2 with a couple of divisional losses. That'd be the case for Dallas or Washington, whoever comes up short this weekend. You confident that the Cowboys can bounce back at home and get their first win of the year?
0: Yeah, I think they get it done. I say that very cautiously because I picked the Cowboys last week with a lot of confidence. And so I think they get it done. I think, again, that defensive line matchup against the Washington offensive line should be the determining factor there. And I think these receivers will get going as well. I do have one more thing, BK. I was in New York on Saturday night. If I could go on a tangent for a moment.
4: Please.
0: I had my first real moment of, hey, Texas has made it to the SEC, like from a personal standpoint. Like, obviously, they've shown they can compete in just about every sport. But I was looking around trying to find a place to watch the game on Saturday night, and I found this Alabama alumni bar, and they had the game on, and you would have thought they all went to Texas. They were all rooting for the Longhorns.
4: How about that?
0: I was like, I find this kind of surprising. I walked in there fully expecting them to be rooting for the Buckeyes, and all these Alabama alumni just rooting on Texas and having a great time doing it. And it would have thought you were in Austin for a moment. So
1: Austin.
0: Welcome to the SEC, Texas Longhorns.
4: You know, it's interesting because I don't know. If Alabama and Ohio State were playing, I'd probably root for like a bomb to drop on the stadium so nobody could win. You know,
0: exactly.
4: You're right. Like, as a Texas fan, I haven't quite adopted the I'm going to root for the SEC. I kind of hope every SEC team loses besides Texas every week, but I guess it's good to know that because everyone hated Texas, right, when they joined the conference. So I guess we're doing something right.
0: Something.
1: Well, maybe Nick, we can't make that happen. If we can get a tie with Ole Miss and LSU this week, that would be great. But if both of them lose, that's what we would like to see. Some way it could happen. I mean, we're always in court battles. Can we have nobody gets a win for this game coming up this weekend? That'd be nice.
0: That would be. That certainly would be.
4: Yeah, Nick, I'm chalking that up to people just hate Ohio State that much.
0: I think so, too. I think that was a big part of it.
4: They went with Texas. Well, you're the man, Nick. Always enjoy talking Cowboys. Enjoy your work. Enjoy the game. And hopefully we get to do this again soon, brother.
0: Awesome. Y'all have a good one.
1: Thank you, Nick.
4: Nick Harris, Fort Worth Star-Telegram. Check out the work he does. Definitely follow him on Twitter at Nick Harris, FWST. Of course, Fort Worth Star-Telegram. And, I kind of agree with him on the Cowboys. Like, I'm picking the Cowboys to win this game, but you hear it in my voice and you heard it in Nick's voice. It's a very cautious optimism. They can't defense the way they defensed in New York and beat anybody. I think Washington's better than the Giants, and you can't just have as many breakdowns and missed tackles and missed assignments and all of that and expect to beat a team in the NFL.
1: Yeah, I mean, Jaden Daniels is healthy, and he was running around last week against Philadelphia. That just scares me for the Cowboys. But when he says he's starting to take on guys, That guy, as skinny as he is, doesn't need to try to take on anybody. He needs to get on the ground as quick as he can. This is where Caleb Downs can level him right here.
2: Yeah, it's just the Cowboys defense. They got to figure some things out because, I mean, last week was so, so bad. More of the same from last year, but also some new of just like, I don't remember guys being that open last year. Like, maybe I'm just misremembering because it's been a while, but it's like, really?
1: First game for their defensive coordinator, figuring out what his guys can do against real competition, too. Well, but that's what's scary because this guy's supposed to be a genius, a young genius out there. They look terrible.
2: All right, that'll do it for a slightly abbreviated Friday program. The Buck and I will be back on Monday at 5 o'clock. Round Rock Express Baseball is coming your way next on the station. Y'all have a great night and a fantastic weekend. Thanks so much for tuning in to Bucky and BK on 1300 The Zone and the iHeartRadio app.
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1: I felt entitled on after our show, our pregame show the other day. You know, we get a great parking spot inside the state parking lot. And boy, oh boy, did I want to get home to that game, because generally, I have a little secret way to get out of the parking lot where we are. And thank you to the folks who give us the parking space there. And thanks to the folks at Schultz's Beer Garden. The folks there, the staff there, are so helpful when we need things and what we need to do. You know, we had our own little private bathroom that somebody got into. That man, the young lady there, she's not happy. She was mad. She goes, "Can't believe somebody got into your little bathroom over there." So that's not going to happen again.
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8: 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I'm Ryland Cobray. Our audio engineer is Johnny Cobbler. Wade Carpenter and Daniel Rohr handle statistics on the other side of the press box. Round Rock has now won 2 of 3 to open this series, and last night picked up a 9-3 victory over the Rainiers. The offense has scored 9 runs now in 4 of the last 5 games. And yesterday, contributions up and down the Express lineup. Cam Collywood hit another home run, and so would Kyle Higashioka. And the Express improved to 71-76 on the year. They are 40-32 in the second half. Tacoma also 71 wins and 76 losses. They are 38-34 in the second half. Both these teams are eliminated from postseason contention entering the final 3 games of the regular season, as Oklahoma City clinched the second half title on Wednesday afternoon in El Paso. On the mound tonight, Round Rock will go with 25-year-old right-hander David Davalio. He's 1-5 with a 5.17 earned run average in his 14 games and 13 starts. Davalio is set for his final start of 2026. He has tossed 5 innings of scoreless baseball in each of his last 2 appearances. He'll face 30-year-old right-hander Gabe Moser. Moser, an 8-8 record with a 4.72 earned run average in his 27 games and 25 starts this year. On today's Clubhouse show, we'll hear from the skipper, Kyle Moore, to discuss what this 2026 season has been like and what he thinks of his 2026 Round Rock MVP. That's all coming up next as our pregame coverage continues right here on Sports Radio AM 1300 The Zone and the free IHR radio app.
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0: Sitting out with the manager, Kyle Moore, on today's Clubhouse Show as we get ready for game number four in this series with Tacoma. Only three left. This will be our last interview of 2026. Feels like we just did our first one not long ago. But as you wrap this thing up, I know you only have about 30 seconds to answer, but how do you kind of sum up this season as a whole?
1: Yeah, hard to believe it is our last after the first. I mean, I just think the first part of the season just didn't go the way we wanted it to go. So I'm really proud of how the second half went. We've had an amazing second half. We're right there in the thick of it until the last week or so. So I'm really proud of that. I just do obviously wish you could have some games back. I mean, there are things that haunt us as far as like the record goes and being right there in the standings with a really good Oklahoma City club. But overall, we've provided our big league team with some really good players that have kept them in the hunt and helped them succeed, which is our job. So I'm really proud of that and just pumped of the talent that we've produced to hand them to help them go win a ball game. I'm proud of that.
0: Well, the second half record, you guys are 40-32 right now. And I know, look, you want to win a first half or your second half. You want to go to the postseason. But when you look at it, you have a chance here to finish with the fourth best record in the PCL. And from where you were at in the first half, I mean, that is something to be happy you got to hang your hat on a little bit. What do you think was different in the second half? What do you think changed?
1: Yeah, no doubt. I think at one point we were 14 games under 500, if I remember right, right after that Raleigh series or something like that. But I think that a lot of things changed. Our lineup got a little bit deeper with the addition of Blaine Krim. I think that some guys got a little bit more experience. Our starting pitching was shored up with the addition of some guys. So I can't say that it's just all personnel, but there was a lot there. Also, I think some guys went through some growing pains, like your Collies and your other younger guys. We got John Taylor up from AA, and our lineup just changed a lot. I think that that along with some subtractions helped a lot. I think Cody Freeman getting healthy was a huge jolt of energy for our team. And if you look at the record since Cody Freeman and Blaine Krim got here, the whole thing changed. And so Osuna, when he was here, was very similar to Freeman. The clubhouse was just totally different. People were playing with extreme amounts of energy that they just weren't playing with before Free got healthy and got up here. And so I think that the addition of some guys just elevated everybody else around them, and that was ultimately what created a turnaround for us.
0: So now the manager, Kyle Moore, on today's Clubhouse Show. Cam Colley's been a great season for him. Tomorrow he will earn his Round Rock Express MVP award. And you look at what he's done, especially over the last month. I think it's 7 homers in his last 16 games since he was optioned down on August 14th. But what have you seen from him this year that has made him the club's MVP?
1: Yeah, no doubt. I mean, electric speed tool, which is probably what carries his whole game. The ability to play multiple positions all over the field and play them at above average clip. You know, and then the offensively, the power, I think, is something that has kind of caught us off guard a little bit. I mean, we knew we could run, we knew we could get on base. I think he's got, 15 homers or something like that, hit a couple of balls out of the yard recently. So really good to see that. Just want more of that out of him, and so that when he gets his next opportunity in the big leagues, that he'll be ready to compete in the box and face both righties and lefties. But, I mean, he's been one of the most electric players in this league, not just on our team, but as you look at how the games unfold and you look across the field and you go, who's the best prospect out here? Who's the most electric player on the field? Most of the times it is Cam.
0: You might not have an answer to this, but is there anything you can point to and say that's why you've seen more power here these last few months? Or is that just a guy that's, you know, been up in the big leagues, he knows what big league pitching looks like, and obviously he's very familiar now with pitchers at this level?
1: Yeah, I think that his ability to square up off-speed stuff is what's led him to more homers. I think I've seen a lot of stuff that's hit out of the yard on off-speed stuff that's in, may it be a mistake, he can do damage on that mistake as opposed to before where he might have been looking to cover too much and hit too many pitches and fastball here, breakable here, cover the whole field. And now it's just like he's really sold out on a fastball. And when the off-speed comes, he does damage with it to the pull side, which is something that we have to keep him in that sort of frame of mind forever because that works for him.
0: Well, Jonah Bride is going to win the Good Guy of the Year award. This is something new that we're doing this year. And really, it speaks to his character. The award goes to somebody with, you know, the statistics don't matter at all. So you mentioned the clubhouse environment, how much it changed with Blaine and Cody there in May. Jonah's been here, other than for about 5 days, he's been here for the whole season, and he's been a huge reason why you guys have had success. Obviously, the numbers are really good, but can you kind of point to some things or look at what he did in the clubhouse this year to be able to help this group come together?
1: No doubt. I think first and foremost, he's a veteran player. And so he's been up and down in the big leagues. He's got 3 or 4 years in the big leagues. And I think that he's played more games this year than he's ever played in his career. So you talk about the clubhouse, but ultimately he's been our most dependable guy to just post every day. And what that's led him to is more hits than he's had in any of the years of his career, a bunch of RBIs. He's had a really good offensive year. He's played first and third. But ultimately, like, he's been a guy that I can write in every day. And I think that's the example that he's provided to those young guys, to the Collies, to the Taylors, to the even the Hoppies and the other guys, is that you come ready every day, right? Righty, lefty, whatever it may be. Bride has been one of our cornerstones, and I think that also speaks volumes. Even if he's not in there being like Freeman in the clubhouse, guys know what they're going to get out of Bride, and I knew what I was going to get out of him all year, so really proud of him.
0: All right, we'll finish with this. This is your first year in the organization, first year as a AAA manager. What will you remember most about 2026?
1: Oh, man, I can't say on air. There's one thing that I'll remember a lot, but learned from it, grew from it, moved on. We had a really good stretch there for a minute. I remember Kellink's walk-off homer. I think ultimately just managing the AAA level is a challenge. It's the most fun, most beautiful challenge I've ever been dealt in my professional career. I think that's what I'll remember, is just that in AAA, just people come at you differently, whether it be older players, umpires, other managers, other staff. It's just a different sort of ball game and vibe, and I love it and I appreciate it, but I will remember the first year where it's just like, oh, this is different. This is no longer, this is just a different ball game. You're dealing with grown men who have children and wives, and it's just very different here at this level, and I love it.
0: All right, that's the manager, Kyle Moore, on today's Clubhouse Show final interview of 2026. He just missed a phone call while he was giving us those last few answers, so we'll let him answer that. Appreciate the time. Thanks.
1: Thanks, Rod.
0: Back at Dell Diamond, appreciate Kyle Moore for taking the time all season long to join us on our Clubhouse Show. He's exchanging lineup cards right now at home plate, so let's go ahead and give you the lineups for tonight's game. First, for the visiting Tacoma Rainiers, AAA affiliate of the Seattle Mariners, 38-34 in the second half, 71-76 overall. They are managed by John Russell. Ryan Bliss will lead things off. He plays shortstop. Leo Rivas is the switch hitting second baseman tonight. He bats second. Andy Ibanez hits third. He's at the hot corner. First baseman batting fourth, it's Patrick Wisdom. Connor Joe, the right fielder, bats fifth. Nolan Jones is in left field. He'll hit sixth tonight. Stuart Fairchild, the center fielder, and batting seventh. Victor Labrada will be the designated hitter. He hits eighth, and Nick Raposo does the catching and bats ninth. Top third for Tacoma, it's Bliss, Rivas, and Ibanez. Middle third, Wisdom, Joe, and Jones. The bottom third, Fairchild, Labrada, and Raposo. And on the mound for Tacoma, they'll go with the right-hander. It's Gabe Moser. Moser, 8 wins, 8 losses, a .472 earned run average. Now let's take a look at the starting lineup for your Round Rock Express. Playing tonight as the Chupacabras de Round Rock. They each reign 40-32 in the second half, 71-76 overall in this lineup. Written out by first-year manager Kyle Moore. Cam Colley is in center field. He'll lead things off. Third baseman and batting second, it's Michael Hellman. Kyle Higashioka, the designated hitter, he bats third. The catcher hitting fourth is Logan Ohapi. John Taylor hits fifth. He's at second base. First baseman and batting sixth, Jonah Bride. Trevor Hover's the left fielder. He'll bat seventh. Orlando Martinez is the right fielder and hitting eighth. And Frainer Chavez will play shortstop. He bats ninth for Round Rock. Top third, it's Colley, Hellman, and Higashioka. The middle third, Ohapi, Taylor, and Bride. Bottom third tonight, Hover, Martinez, and Chavez. And on the mound for the Express, they go with the right-hander, David Davalio. Davalio, a 1-5 record, a .517 earned run average this year. So the train trying to guarantee a series split with a win tonight. They can come back then Saturday and Sunday and win this series with just one more win. Pine Rock coming off a 9-3 win yesterday. The offense has been clicking as of late, and they'll try and keep that going tonight. We'll take a break for the national anthem. When we return, it's First Pitch. Round Rock and Tacoma from Del Diamond in Round Rock, Texas. It's coming up next right here on Sports Radio AM 1300 The Zone and the free iHeartRadio app.
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